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4: ABC News, I'm Dave Packer. The Trump administration has announced they've made a deal with Venezuela for the South American country's oil.
5: President Trump calling it the biggest oil deal in world history, a landmark agreement between the U.S. and Venezuela involving a 100-year lease.
6: I now love Venezuela.
5: Nearly 8 months after he oversaw the ouster of dictator Nicolas Maduro, the president now says the U.S. government will enter a joint venture to control much of Venezuela's vast oil reserves.
4: ABC's Stephen Portnoy to the war in Ukraine, a warehouse west of Kyiv packed with explosives, hit by a Russian drone strike that triggered a massive fire and killed at least 37 people. In Nepal, relatives waiting for word about missing loved ones after this week's devastating flash floods. The death toll nearing 700, the number of missing people skyrocketing, now nearly 3,000. Jury deliberation set to resume Monday in the Lindsey Clancy trial. The Massachusetts...
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12: WSVA's local hockey weather for Harrisonburg and the Shenandoah Valley. Partly sunny this afternoon, the high today 81. Winds will be east at 4 to 8 miles per hour. Clear and fog late tonight, humid evening, low 63. Partly sunny, warm and humid for tomorrow, the high Sunday 87. Sunny to partly cloudy, warm and humid on Monday with a high near 89. Sunny to partly cloudy, another warm day on Tuesday with a high 91. I'm AccuWeather forecaster Steve Williams on WSVA.
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9: 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How are you?
2: Better than I deserve. What's up?
9: Thanks for having me on. So my fiance and I are getting married here in about three.

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2: ABC News, I'm Dave Packard. President Trump announcing a U.S.-Venezuelan oil deal that he says will provide the U.S. majority control of more than 65 barrels of proven oil reserves in Venezuela. He says the deal would lead to, quote, substantially lower gas prices. Gas Buddy head of petroleum analysis, Patrick DeHaan.
3: While there's the potential promise from the president of lower gas prices, it may be potentially years, if not longer, before any of that gets realized, and maybe to a smaller degree.
2: A massive manhunt underway in Austria and across the EU after a brazen broad daylight smash and grab at a Vienna museum. The two men allegedly running off with a 200-carat diamond and platinum necklace, originally designed for the Egyptian royal family. Tomorrow morning, NASA will launch a telescope that will survey over 2 billion galaxies. The Nancy Grace Roman Space Telescope has...
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2: From ABC News, I'm Dave Packer. The State Department says the U.S. is providing more than $3.6 million in aid to devastated areas of Nepal after this week's catastrophic flash flood. Nearly 700 dead, 3,000 missing, and tonight, a race against time to find survivors. ABC's Britt Clannad is in Nepal.
3: Attempts to drill a hole into tunnels at a power plant where they believe over 100 people may be trapped.
4: Hoping against odds that dozens of people trapped in hydropower projects might still be rescued.
3: And far downstream, hundreds of bodies are washing ashore, some as far as in Kushinagar, India. According to officials there, roughly 150 miles away. The vast number of bodies leading to authorities requesting international help to identify the dead.
2: President Trump calling it the biggest oil deal in world history.
5: A landmark agreement between the U.S. and Venezuela involving a 100-year lease.
6: I now love Venezuela.
5: Nearly 8 months after he oversaw the ouster of dictator Nicolas Maduro, the president now says the U.S. government will enter a joint venture to control much of Venezuela's vast oil reserves.
2: ABC's Stephen Portnoy. Recently, CIA Director John Ratcliffe made an unannounced visit to Moscow, allegedly warning the Kremlin not to strike NATO allies as it continues its war with Ukraine.
7: The visit coming amid a growing number of drone incursions in European airspace, fueling speculation that the Kremlin may escalate its war in Ukraine with some kind of intervention in surrounding countries in Europe. Romania, a NATO ally and home to some 1,000 U.S. troops, has had its airspace violated at least 23 times this year.
2: ABC's Alex Prochet. A weapons depot near Kyiv bombed overnight by Russian forces, killing 37 people in Ukraine, sparking a fire. New museum heist. A 200-carat diamond necklace linked to Egyptian royalty stolen in a smash-and-grab at a museum in Vienna. A manhunt underway. You're listening to ABC News.
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2: 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Administration is reportedly considering a land exchange that involves part of Yosemite National Park.
10: Reports say a private developer is looking to build a road for direct access into one of America's most popular national parks. That developer already owns land near the border of the park, where they reportedly want to build upscale private homes. In exchange, they would buy land elsewhere in California and give that to the government.
2: One pretended to be a former football player from the NFL. The other, his banker. Together, they would steal millions.
9: But now the alleged phony football player and the supposed bogus banker are facing fraud charges for allegedly scamming more than two dozen women. More victims could be out there. ABC's Jacqueline Lee has the story.
11: Federal prosecutors say 35-year-old Dejon Love posed as an NFL player with the San Francisco 49ers by posting videos on Instagram in team gear and then posing with all kinds of bling to create a fictitious persona. Authorities say he then pitched the women fake investments and then promising big returns, while his alleged accomplice, 18-year-old Taylor Chan, posed as his financial advisor to make the investments appear legitimate. Now, according to investigators, 26 alleged victims lost about $1.3 million.
9: Far-right provocateur Milo Yiannopoulos has been deported from the United States and is back in the UK. The right-wing commentator had been detained by ICE at New Orleans International Airport for overstaying his visa. Dave Packer, ABC News.
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14: WSVA's local AccuWeather for Harrisonburg and the Shenandoah Valley. Clear skies, some fog late tonight, low 63. Winds will be south at 4 to 8 miles per hour. Partly sunny, warm, and humid tomorrow, the high 87. Sunny to partly cloudy, warm, and humid on Monday, the high 89. Sunny to partly cloudy, another warm day lined up on Tuesday with a high near 91. Hot one on Wednesday with a high reaching 94. I'm AccuWeather forecaster Steve Williams on WSVA.
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16: Morning, glory, and in grace, America. I'm Hugh Hewitt. 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Today is Hassan Piker Day, because the ice broke. What do I mean by that? I mean that United States Senator John Ossoff, who is up for election, had to come out and condemn Hassan Piker today. Ossoff already had a terrible couple of weeks because of his repulsive, disgusting attack on Natalie Hart. And so he saw his numbers sag. And then the Piker fallout got radioactive on him. And so he went out. Cory Booker went out yesterday. Debbie Dingell, longtime Democratic congresswoman, had it yesterday, cut number 14.
17: Done. So don't any reporter ask me again about Hassan Piker. It's not what November is about.
16: It's exactly what November is about. It's the fact that the Democratic Party's gone over the left cliff into extremism, led by the DSA, Hassan Piker, and other radical Maoist, communist, Marxist, Leninist, you name it. So Debbie Dingell then goes on CNN with John Berman, cut number 15.
17: I am done, so don't any reporter ask me again about Hassan Piker. It's not what November is about.
18: So I'm a reporter. Why can't I ask you about Hassan Piker when he has campaigned with Senate candidate Abdul Sayed?
19: Look, I'll tell you what I'm tired of. I'm really worried about health care. I'm worried about reversing the SNAP cuts. I'm worried about hunger. I'm worried about affordability of groceries and gasoline and housing and broken health care system. And quite frankly, everywhere I've gone for the last 10 days, someone throws a camera in my face or a phone in my face and ask me questions. I don't agree with them. I've made it very clear. And not only do I agree Israel's got a right to exist, but as I got more into him, just, you know, looking at things he said, there are a lot of things that deeply disturb me. But he's not on the ballot.
16: Okay, that won't work. He is on the ballot. The DSA is on the ballot. He has defined your party as being radical, anti-Semitic, violence, rhetoric, addicted, Islamist apologist. He's the guy that said America deserved 9/11. And your Senate candidate in Michigan, Congresswoman Dingell, Abdul Al-Sayed, does campaign with him. All right? So Abdul Al-Sayed, we cut.

0: It's orchestrated. It's completely orchestrated. Yeah. Okay. GLD Vittorio said, every Dem political figure falling for the trap of spending more time on Hassan Piker than attacking Republicans is at best easily duped, and at worst has something to gain from Democrats losing in November. Either way, they shouldn't be taken seriously as a leader nor advisor.
1: So John Ossoff, don't take him seriously. Cory Booker, don't take him seriously. Hakeem Jeffries, don't take him seriously. Everybody not named Hassan Piker, don't take him seriously. Little bit of weird ego there, as well as obliviousness to the fact you're causing the house to fall down. Cut number two from this Twitch stream yesterday.
0: Every prominent Dem disavows me for saying Jews are not a monolith. Yeah, I think it's going to get to a point where it's just like me versus the world with this issue, because there are plenty of people on the anti-Zionist side who are literally saying Jews are a monolith. And there are plenty of people on the pro-Israel side that are saying the same as well.
1: You see, his problem is he's dumb. I was having fun with Bethany Mandel yesterday, also a Rutgers graduate. This is a Rutgers graduate. He is to Rutgers what Mayor Mamdani is to Bowdoin, their most famous graduate. And you don't want your most famous graduate to be an inarticulate, ill-educated, poorly read, ideological freak. Cut number three.
0: I think the reality is prominent Democrats know. Prominent Democrats know what the base wants. Establishment Democrats know what our desires are. They know the morality of our desires. They just hate it.
1: They hate the fact that we hate Israel, and they hate the fact that they don't get support from my nutters. I was on with Jackie Heinrich earlier today on Fox News. Can we play cut 13, please?
2: Let's bring in Fox News contributor Hugh Hewitt, who writes for FoxNews.com today. Hassan Piker's radical rhetoric is becoming Democrats' 2026 brand. Hugh, great to see you. Is Hassan Piker just a streamer?
1: No, he's not. And it's very difficult for Abdul El-Sayed to say he's just a streamer when it was, in fact, Hassan Piker, who carried Abdul El-Sayed over the finish line. Remind the audience, there were 1.5 million votes cast in the Democratic primary up north in Michigan, Haley Stevens against Abdul El-Sayed. Abdul El-Sayed won by 15,000 votes, 1%. He was campaigning in the days and weeks, indeed the night of, at a pool party streaming with Hassan Piker in Michigan. So Abdul El-Sayed owes his nomination to Hassan Piker. Now he doesn't want him because he's radioactive. In fact, earlier today, John Ossoff denounced Hassan Piker. Yesterday, Cory Booker denounced Hassan Piker. Democrats are lining up to say Hassan Piker's got nothing to do with me because he's radioactive, but it's too late. This was the summer of the DSA, the Democrat Socialists of America. It's ending with a focus on Hassan Piker, and Hassan Piker is bringing down everyone in the Democratic Party, most especially Abdul El-Sayed. I don't know what his internals are. I haven't seen them. But the efforts he's gone to put distance between himself and Piker, enormous efforts, and it's not going to work.
2: Is it really all that enormous, though? I mean, the statement after the most recent episode with Hassan Piker didn't even mention Hassan Piker's name. You would think that if Abdul El-Sayed wanted to really put distance between himself and this Twitch streamer, he would call him out by name. He would, you know, name and shame the actions that he finds reprehensible. And we have not seen that. Meantime, it's having an impact on Jewish people. You have in Michigan the attorney general talking about potentially leaving the Democratic Party because of the incoming that she is feeling. Listen to this.
3: I have people saying, you are not going to tell us what you deem to be anti-Semitic. We'll decide what's anti-Semitic. That's not up for you, the Jewish population, to decide. And I find that to be very off-putting and offensive. I was Jewish before I was ever a member of the Democratic Party. And if I have to, I'll be Jewish afterwards, too.
2: It seems like we're hearing more and more of that lately, Hugh.
1: We are. We heard it from John Ossoff. We heard it from

0: From Cory Booker, we heard it from the Attorney General, we hear from congresspeople. Here's the basic problem. When you invite someone to move in with you, if you're going to lease a two-bedroom apartment in a small building, your roommate is your roommate is your roommate. And that roommate affects not only you, if they happen to be a psycho or they happen to be outside the bounds of what people consider to be ordinary habits of living, they are stuck with you for as long as the lease runs. Moreover, they pollute the entire building. Hassan Piker is that guy, that terrible roommate, that radioactive presence in your life. And Abdul El-Sayed wants to cut him off. There's only really one way to do it, which is to evict him. And that's very difficult to do when he got you there, when he found the apartment, when he put the deposit down, when he paid the security deposit. Hassan Piker is Abdul El-Sayed. Mike Rogers calls him their running mates, and Mike Rogers is right in Michigan. But Piker is also a running mate for every Democrat who's gotten close to the DSA, who's DSA adjacent. I look at Troy Jackson in Maine running against Susan Collins. That's a Hassan Piker rig. I look at Chris Pappas running in New Hampshire. He's got a Hassan Piker problem. I look at Tallarico in Texas, Peggy Flanagan in Minnesota. They all have Hassan Piker problems. And the only way you get out of that, and I don't even know if it works, is to go in front of the cameras, look it straight in the camera and say, I denounce Hassan Piker. He is a radical anti-Semite, addicted to violent rhetoric of the sort that is destroying the United States. I made a mistake having anything to do with him.
1: That's what you got to do. Abdul El-Sayed has not done it. Stay tuned on YouTube.
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5: Welcome back, America. I'm Hugh Hewitt. A couple weeks ago, I had Spencer Klavan on. Spencer is the host of the Young Heretics podcast. Young Heretics turned out to be quite the revelation. I enjoyed a couple of episodes on Dante, and I found myself, I didn't ask the right question, Spencer. Welcome back. Thank you for coming right back. First question.
6: It's a pleasure to be here.
5: How long have you been doing Young Heretics for?
6: This is our sixth year. It's a pandemic podcast, started in 2020.
5: All right. It's fabulous. How do you decide what
6: to do? Well, I call the show The Classical Education That You Never Knew You Were Missing, and it's mainly aimed to serve people who feel that they didn't get what they should have out of their education, or they're not getting it now. And so I'm really going for those core texts that can give you a key to the rest of Western civilization. So we started out with the Iliad, Homer's Iliad, one of the cornerstones of Western literature. And then I've been in a six-year-long conversation with my audience about what inspires them, what they're excited to learn more about. Right now, you notice we're doing Dante, and that's because we've been in epic poetry for months and months. We started with the Iliad and the Odyssey to coincide with the movie, but then we went on to the Aeneid, and now we're up to Dante. Basically, anything that belongs in the Western canon is fair game for us.
5: So what I like about, I don't know much about Dante. I never took a Dante course. I like that you use the Henry Wadsworth Longfellow translation. I like that you explain why you did. I like the fact that you give context to who Henry Wadsworth Longfellow is. And in other words, it's a lecture in the round for people who should know something and don't, and I don't know that particular thing. What are you teaching at the University of Austin this year?
6: I'm teaching a course called Epic and Tragedy, which is Homer's Odyssey, and then a number of Greek tragedies from the 5th century BC in Athens. They've read the Iliad already when they come in, and then we pick up with the Odyssey and we go through it book by book.
5: Okay, so you are, as you described to me last time, a high church Anglican. Why aren't you
6: That's
5: a
6: right.
5: Catholic? Have you done Thomas Aquinas yet? Have you done the Summa?
6: I've been doing a lot of Aquinas, actually, alongside Dante. He has been a major companion of mine, and I have the highest admiration for the Catholic intellectual tradition, and Aquinas especially. I just find it's like a cathedral of thought, the Summa Theologica, the way that it's intricately composed, and it informs Dante so beautifully. I gotta tell you, Hugh, I'm not down with the Pope. It's not that I don't like the Pope, it's not that I don't find many of his pronouncements to be beautiful and true. It's that I'm too much of an incorrigible product of the Enlightenment. Maybe there's a little bit of the rebellious Americanist in me. I am like Milton. I believe that truth comes from the bottom up as well as the top down.
5: Well, the reason I ask is because you're obviously smart, and then I don't want to get my Anglican friends or my Episcopalian friends angry, but it's obviously it's a fake thing, right? Henry VIII just decides one day, we'll start the church, and I want the monasteries, and so he starts a church. So that's obviously fake as opposed to the iterative, integrated development of church doctrine. So I just wonder, you're an intellectual. How do you get around that?
6: Yeah, unlike the Catholic Church, right, which has never produced a conventional organization on the basis of human judgment. I kid, I rib you because you ribbed me. Look, it's a little more complicated than that with the Anglican Church. I would suggest some of the greatest thinkers that you and I both admire have been part of this tradition as well. It wasn't merely that that Henry VIII was a venal psychopath. It was also that England was heading toward Reformation, and there were others as well who steered the church through that transition. And now, I think, if you examine, for example, the 39 Articles, which is kind of like the catechesis of the Anglican Church, you'd probably find a lot in there to agree about.
5: And now I want to get to the real reason I asked you back. I've been having to spend a lot of time on Hassan Piker. Hassan Piker lives on Twitch. An entire generation is going up on Twitch. An entire generation is not reading anything. Does a culture recover when you take an entire generation out of a reading tradition of any sort, not great books, but any reading, and put them into attention-breaking, attention-span-destroying imagery? That's what Dr. Kissinger wrote in the last book of Leaders. We're moving from the age of reading to the age of image. What happens to a country when that happens?
6: This is a profound problem. I don't think we have grappled yet with what it will look like if we really do enter into, as people have said, the end of literacy. Reading shapes your brain. It's something that profoundly reaches into your not only your neurological chemistry and structure, but I would argue also your soul. It is a way of forcing you into sustained attention, which is something that then goes on not just into, you know, what you might or might not know, what facts you're able to hold in your head, but your ability to string a logical argument together. And your mention of Hassan Piker is a great example of what happens if you're very cogent and capable with spoken words, but not so good at following through the logic of your arguments to their natural conclusions. This guy is bad news, and he's bad news because he's not thinking clearly. So I would suggest, as David McCullough did, the great historian, that writing is thinking, and reading is learning to understand the thoughts of others. So yeah, this is a real problem, and it's a great argument for places like UATX, shows like Young Heretics, I would say, and also for developing a regular reading practice, because it's going to be a deluge of internet gunk out there. It already is, and you got to shore up your books against that.
5: Okay, fastball over the plate, Andrew Klavan. If someone wants to believe in God, what book should they read in which order?
6: They should begin with Mere Christianity by C.S. Lewis. Well, really, they should begin with the Bible, because every educated person needs to read the Bible to begin with, and then they should consider seriously, as you always should with any book, whether this is a description of reality or not. Engage with the book like it has a claim on you and see where that gets you. Then take a look at C.S. Lewis, Mere Christianity. I would say they should go next to some G.K. Chesterton, Orthodoxy. And if they're really sold, Christianity pilled, as the kids say by then, and their interest is piqued, I would suggest taking a crack at least the opening to the Summa Theologica, which is a profound and actually quite understandable, because highly rational, guide.
5: But you haven't done the Summa yet, right? Have you, on Young Heretics? I didn't see it.
6: Not yet. We've done passages from it because of Dante. We've done a lot of excerpts, but we haven't done it
5: in full, which would be
6: probably a lifetime.
5: Well, yeah. I am looking forward to the next one. I want to encourage people to like and subscribe. How many people like and subscribe to Young Heretics, Spencer?
6: Oh boy. We've got about 2 million lifetime downloads, but 16,000 subscribers on YouTube, and many more than that who are listening on audio platforms. And it is available across all audio platforms. So
5: we have to get,
6: come join.
5: We have to get more people to do that and to start a Young Heretics Club. Forget the book club. Go with the Young Heretics Club and then talk about what Spencer talks about in his podcast. And I don't know if it's weekly or not, but Spencer will be back in a couple of weeks. Spencer, thank you for indulging my curiosity more quickly than I thought. You will be back. Come back soon. Spencer Klavan on X. YNG Heretics on X as well. Take care.
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9: ABC News, I'm Dave Packer. The State Department says the U.S. is providing more than $3.6 million in aid to devastated areas of Nepal after this week's catastrophic flash flood. Nearly 700 dead, 3,000 missing, and now a race against time to find survivors. ABC's Britt Clannad is in Nepal.
10: Far downstream, hundreds of bodies are washing ashore, some as far as in Kushinagar, India. According to officials there, roughly 150 miles away. The vast number of bodies leading to authorities requesting international help to identify the dead.
9: President Trump calling it the biggest oil deal in world history, a landmark agreement between the U.S. and Venezuela involving a 100-year lease. He says it'll lower gas prices. Analysts say that could take a while. In Ukraine, a weapons depot near Kyiv bombed overnight by Russian forces, killing 37 people, sparking a fire, biggest hit in months. Diamond 200-carat necklace linked to Egyptian royalty stolen in a smash and grab at a museum in Vienna. This is ABC News.
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17: WSVA's local AccuWeather for Harrisonburg and the Shenandoah Valley. Clear skies, some fog late tonight, low 63. Winds will be south at 4 to 8 miles per hour. Partly sunny, warm, and humid tomorrow, the high 87. Sunny to partly cloudy, warm, and humid on Monday, the high 89. Sunny to partly cloudy, another warm day lined up on Tuesday with a high near 91. Hot one on Wednesday with a high reaching 94. I'm AccuWeather forecaster Steve Williams on WSVA.
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5: Welcome back, America. I'm Hugh Hewitt. Jonathan Williams is the President, Chief Economist at the American Legislative Exchange Council, ALEC.org. Weekly guest of mine, because ALEC is a great sponsor of the program. John, I'm going to skip past points one and two that we have on our outline. We might get back to them. I want to go to Rheem versus the Department of the Treasury. Because any lawsuit that seeks to overturn Wicked v. Filburn is my kind of lawsuit. Do you want to explain why ALEC joined in and what the facts are, or I can do that, whatever you'd prefer?
18: Well, I'll tell you our interest in it, Hugh, and that is this is an incredible federal overreach, right? I mean, this whole theory around interstate commerce grounds that Wickard Philbourn, going way back 80 years now, has said. And you have this guy, John Rehm in Ohio. You like that Hugh, an Ohio guy.

0: I do.
1: Wants to distill its own spirits. And Congress has the ban on home distilling. And so right now, there's a circuit split, as you know, where the Sixth Circuit has rejected Mr. Ream's petition. The Fifth Circuit has said this is an overreach by Congress with the ban on home distilling. So this is a clear opportunity to have the U.S. Supreme Court clarify this matter. That's why Alec has joined in with our friends at the Advancing American Freedom, Mike Pence, group has signed on to their amicus brief, because this is an important case for the future of the interpretation of our Constitution and a key element of, in this case, individual liberty, but also to make sure that the federal government doesn't go beyond its enumerated powers. And I think Mr. Ream is on to something very important here in Ohio.
0: I was unaware of the case. I'm all excited about it now. For the benefit of the audience, Wickard v. Filburn is a height of the New Deal. A farmer grew winter wheat for his own consumption. The court upheld a regulation of that winter wheat. It's long just annoyed constitutionalists, originalists, because there is no power over non-interstate commerce. Mr. Ream is just sitting in his basement brewing his own still. He's not selling it to anyone. That ought to be on. That's a police power exercise. Ohio might be able to ban his distilling, but it certainly isn't up to the federal government, John. Are there lots of people on the brief with you folks?
1: I think there's 35 other groups. It's a wide-ranging brief from conservative and free market groups such as us to even individual state lawmakers who have joined the brief to say enough is enough. This is a ridiculous abuse of interstate commerce authority, and the Supreme Court needs to weigh in on this.
0: And it will, by the way, it goes back to the Obamacare decision. There were five justices when it was Obamacare that said you could not oblige an individual sitting in their house not doing anything to buy insurance, but you could tax them. So we're back there. John, let's go to the EPA. What is the EPA up to that you celebrate and ALEC members generally celebrate because it's pro-federalism? Lee Zeldin's a pro-federalism guy.
1: Well, Lee Zeldin has been. He's been, I think, a real star of this administration. And the way that he describes it, as you know, Hugh, I know you've had him on the show many times, is a core principle of the EPA under the Trump administration, under Administrator Zeldin, has been the idea of federalism, something that is a core ALEC guiding principle. And so we're not surprised, but we're very excited that Administrator Zeldin outlined a new advisory committee of state and local officials to bring the expertise from around the country. Some of them are ALEC members that will be advising EPA around getting away from a one-size-fits-all environmental regulation policy, right? And to say what works in California or doesn't work in California in most cases, as we know, is not going to work in Alabama or in Alaska. And so it's an important just realization in another piece of this administration looking at states and local governments as key partners and not as adversaries. And so we applaud Administrator Zeldin for once again doing the right thing and elevating the idea of federalism.
0: And then we got a minute and a half, John. Alaska Public Policy Forum versus Alaska Public Offices Commission. Why is ALEC on the brief there?
1: Well, so we're filing our own brief in this case, Hugh, and we're doing so because this is a clear violation, in our view, of the free speech rights of a small nonprofit state policy network group, the Alaska Policy Forum, who their major sin, according to the state of Alaska, was to blog and write articles about the dangers of ranked choice voting, something that's confusing that we've talked about on the show. We're very skeptical of that. It can be politically gamed, as we see every single cycle now in Alaska. And the state of Alaska said you need to disclose your donors because they viewed that blog post as an election activity. And so it's a far overreach in terms of their ability to regulate based on First Amendment protections. We think that groups ought to have the ability to talk about public policy issues. They weren't urging a vote for or vote against anything on the ballot. They were simply looking to educate Alaskans about this issue of ranked choice voting. So we hope the Supreme Court takes that case as well.
0: I hope they do, too, and I hope they rule for the First Amendment. Jonathan Williams, President and Chief Economist at ALEC. Visit alec.org/you for everything you need to know about the American Legislative Exchange Council. And don't forget richstatespoorstates.com. I'll be right back.

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7: Problem, like, boomers don't understand streaming at all, so they just think that all I do is run around and say, like, heinous things, you know? These are defenders of child killers. I'm sorry. If you're a defender of Israel, your word means nothing to me, okay? If you're a defender of genocide, you've already defended the worst crime.
0: Welcome back, America. That's Hassan Piker. Yesterday, my guest is Eliana Y. Johnson, editor-in-chief of the Free Beacon, contributor to the Commentary Podcast. Okay, Eliana, I'm a boomer, but I think I understand what he just did there. He just hit bottom in anti-Semitic tropism. Is there anything a boomer isn't going to get about that because we don't use Twitch?
8: Well, I don't think you need to understand the platform to understand the message. He's a purveyor of hate who said, and he said this long before this week when Piker disavowed, or when El-Sayed attempted to put distance between the two of them, El-Sayed, the Senate candidate in Michigan, of course, that he thinks Hezbollah is a very successful resistance organization, that he supports the Houthis, praised the Hezbollah flag, that the Boulder firebombing targeted at folks holding a vigil for Israeli hostages was a predictable reaction to Israel's actions. So all you need to understand are his ideas to say that he's a noxious personality and he's been a surrogate for Abdul El-Sayed's campaign in Michigan. And he did that long after he said these things. And that's really all folks, I think, need to understand.
0: Now, Eliana, I was on Fox earlier today. I made the argument that the blast radius of Hassan Piker is much bigger than El-Sayed. I don't think El-Sayed can come back. I haven't seen his internal polls, but they must be awful. He went on Jesse Waters. He's talking about Piker every day without trying to condemn him. But John Ossoff condemned Piker today. Cory Booker did yesterday. Hakeem Jeffries sort of did the day before. Debbie Dingell says, I'm not answering anymore. How much damage is Piker doing to the Democrat brand generally?
8: Well, I think he's doing a lot of damage as more and more of these DSA, Democratic Socialists of America candidates campaign with him, because he is a supporter of terrorism. And he went on national television and compared circumcision to genital mutilation, to the transgender movement support for lopping off the organs of young children and of teenagers, of minors. And those are views that the average American finds despicable. So I think Democrats are rightfully concerned. And Abdul El-Sayed, in the Senate candidate in Michigan, well, he condemned this particular statement that any Jewish person who supports the state of Israel has it coming. He has not condemned Piker or distanced himself from Piker, the individual.
0: So let's look at other DSA-endorsed or adjacent candidates. Troy Jackson in Maine, running against Susan Collins. Peggy Flanagan in Minnesota, your home state, running against Michelle Tafoya. James Tallarico in Texas, just a weird guy, running against Ken Paxton. Chris Pappas, who's going to be running against either Johnson, my guest next hour, or Scott Brown. Again, hard left. Do they have a Piker problem too?
8: Well, I think we're going to see images of Piker campaigning with and his radical statements, images of him campaigning with these folks juxtaposed with his statements. And yes, they're going to be used against these candidates as they should be. He has launched himself into the political orbit of these folks, and they have welcomed him. He has been a campaign surrogate because he wants to wield political muscle. So I think this is precisely what we'd expect to see, and Democrats are nervous. And it's, Hugh, it's a symptom of the nervousness about the impact of the DSA, because actually these are the DSA's views.
0: Yes,
8: this is what they believe.
0: And voting begins in North Carolina. You can get an absentee on September 4th. In Michigan and Minnesota, you can get an absentee, I believe, on September 18th. The whole campaign has moved forward. It's not like we wait till Labor Day anymore. So coming out of the summer into the campaign, most everyone is talking about Hassan Piker, Abdul El-Sayed. They're not talking about the idiocy of Medicare for All, even though that's what they want to talk about. I think the Democrats are giving back a lot of ground, Eliana. Do you agree with me, or am I being too optimistic?
8: Well, I think it's fair to say that in a very, very tough election season for Republicans, this is what could save them. The radical views that some of these Democratic candidates and nominees are espousing. So much early voting took place in that Michigan primary that on the day of the primary, when Abdul El-Sayed appeared at a pool party with Hassan Piker, that was really damaging for him. And the race was much closer than the polls showed and that folks expected it to be. And so I think this is what could save some Republicans in close races at a time when the atmosphere really tilts against the Republican Party.
0: And last question, is the Free Beacon covering the Senate races, all of them in depth, Texas, where Paxton isn't doing as well as we would like, or in Minnesota, where Tafoya is doing better than we would have thought?
8: Oh, we're covering them all coast to coast, and particularly focusing on the Maine, Texas, and Michigan races. We've done an extraordinary amount of coverage of the Michigan race. Our front page story today is about the Democratic operation to send mailers that look like local newspapers and that described Al-Sayed falsely as a veteran order to fool Michigan voters.
0: Oh, I got to go read that at the freebeacon.com, the Washington Free Beacon. You ought to check on it at least every day, freebeacon.com. Follow Eliana at Eliana Y. Johnson. Thank you, Eliana. I am in the Relief Factor studio, so I got to remind everyone to take their Relief Factor, which I do every day in the first hour of the program. 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
0: Welcome back, America. I'm Hugh Hewitt. We are 4 hours away from the Browns taking on the New England Patriots. That's right. Preseason football at its best on Apple Plus. 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Finally, Carbon Zero. I interviewed Craig Stanfill on Monday. The interview is over at my YouTube channel, Hugh Hewitt YouTube, if you want to listen to Dr. Stanfill, an AI pioneer, about why he wrote Carbon Zero, about how bad could it get, really? 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
18: From ABC News, I'm Dave Packer. He says it's a deal that will lead to, quote, substantially lower gas prices. President Trump announcing a U.S.-Venezuelan oil agreement that he says will provide the U.S. majority control of more than 65 billion barrels of proven oil reserves in Venezuela. But says ABC's Stephen Portnoy,
19: Venezuela's refining capacity has fallen to a fraction of what it once was due to neglect and decay. It would still take years to build up that country's refining capacity. A reality check here, it could be a long time before this deal has any impact on prices at the pump here.
18: A massive manhunt underway in Austria and across the EU after a brazen broad daylight smash and grab at a Vienna museum. The two men allegedly running off with a 200-carat diamond and a platinum necklace.
20: Austrian police say they're scouring the surveillance video for clues, the video capturing the en masse men entering the museum as visitors.
21: These people are clearly visible on CCTV, so there will be no escape for them. The only question is, will we be in time to get the necklace back?
20: Snatching the stunning 200-carat Van Cleef necklace, intricately set with more than 600 diamonds, worth at least $4 million, originally designed for the Egyptian royal family.
18: ABC's Lama Hassan. An investigation underway in Ukraine as to why a warehouse full of explosives was put near a residential area outside of Kyiv. Russians targeted that munitions facility in a drone strike Friday night. An attack that left at least 37 dead, dozens injured, including children. Columbia, South Carolina police confirmed one officer has died, another injured, after confronting a suspect while investigating a domestic violence call. Columbia Police Chief William Holbrook.
22: What started today as a very ordinary day has changed everybody's life, standing here forever.
18: 29-year-old officer Christopher DeLong had been with the department for 2 years. A 33-year-old suspect died at the scene. 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
18: The Trump administration is reportedly considering a land swap that involves a small section of Yosemite National Park and a private real estate developer out of Nevada. Don Neubecker, a former superintendent of Yosemite National Park, is not for it.
26: This particular area is unique in the sense that there's Pacific fishers, there's lots of wildlife that great gray owls are found in this area that you would not want to disturb. There's enough pressure on the park already. There are a lot of developments outside Yosemite.
18: Jury deliberations set to resume Monday in the Lindsay Clancy trial, the Massachusetts woman accused of murder and the deaths of her three children. ABC's Olivia Rubin.
27: Clancy admits she strangled her three children, and prosecutors say she planned it methodically because she was unhappy with her life.
28: It was what she had to do to end her misery.
27: But the defense says otherwise, arguing Clancy was suffering from postpartum psychosis, a rare, serious medical emergency after childbirth that can cause delusions, hallucinations, and homicidal or suicidal ideations. And they say it was only made worse when she was over-medicated and misdiagnosed.
18: Far-right provocateur Milo Yiannopoulos, deported from the United States, now back in the U.K., the commentator had been detained by ICE at New Orleans International Airport for overstaying his visa. I'm Dave Packer, ABC News.
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2: WSVA's local AccuWeather for Harrisonburg and the Shenandoah Valley. Clear skies, some fog late tonight, low 63. Winds will be south at 4 to 8 miles per hour. Partly sunny, warm, and humid tomorrow, the high 87. Sunny to partly cloudy, warm, and humid on Monday, the high 89. Sunny to partly cloudy, another warm day lined up on Tuesday with a high near 91. Hot one on Wednesday with a high reaching 94. I'm AccuWeather forecaster Steve Williams on WSVA.
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0: Morning glory and evening grace, America. I'm Hugh Hewitt, joined by John Sununu, once and future senator, he hopes, from the great state of New Hampshire. Senator Sununu, welcome back. Are you going to watch the Browns-Patriots game tonight, Senator?
3: I will. I'll catch most of it. I've got an event this evening in Bedford, New Hampshire, but look, preseason football isn't exactly riveting, but there are a couple battles for positions on the Patriots, and they're a young team, so it's always fun to watch.
0: I thought you'd be rooting for the Browns. I'm from Ohio, Senator. I thought you'd be in there for the Browns. I misjudged you. So you're a lifer.
3: How would I know you're not a Bengals fan, Hugh?
0: That's true. I'm from Northeastern Ohio. You wouldn't know that. Senator, I want to ask you a couple of questions. You got a primary next week against Scott Brown, and then you got, if you win that, the general against Chris Pappas. Let me ask you about both of them. Do you feel good about next Tuesday?
3: Sure. Look, I feel good about what we've done over the last 10 months. You know, it's town to town, person to person. We've got a great message, put together a very strong coalition within the party from day one. Just have constantly built momentum, right? Focusing on the right things, focusing on New Hampshire, being a strong, effective voice for the state. Chris Pappas certainly isn't that. He's been on the Transportation Committee for 8 years, and we are last in New England in highway funding. So no effectiveness, no voice. And my focus has been on the economy, jobs, affordability. And I think that's what's put us in a position with a lot of momentum, certainly for the primary, and the polling for the general election has improved very steadily. But you don't take anything for granted. And this is really a toss-up race.
0: I saw yesterday you have moved ahead of Chris Pappas in one poll. I'll come back to that. He votes with AOC 94% of the time. Isn't that significantly to the left of the average Democrat, much less the average Granite Stater?
3: So I hadn't seen that statistic. Voting with AOC, you know, the socialist agenda 94% of the time is way out of touch with New Hampshire. I point out to people that when Nancy Pelosi was Speaker, Pappas voted with her on 222 out of 223 recorded votes. I don't even know how that's possible. It certainly isn't New Hampshire. But if you go to specific votes, he voted against funding for the Portsmouth Naval Shipyard. Right? This is a premier facility here in New Hampshire, 3,000 workers. Even the Democrat congressman from Maine voted for that bill. Pappas voted against that funding for New Hampshire workers. He voted to shut down the government a dozen times. And it's just not what the people in New Hampshire want or need in their Washington voice.
0: All right, John Sununu, you anticipated my next question on my list. The Portsmouth Naval Shipyard, it's a repair center, I believe, for a Virginia class. I don't know if the L.A. class or the boomers go in there. Vital to the national security. Democrats punted on the defense budget. We're under a CR, which is always bad. Is that a big issue beyond Portsmouth in New Hampshire, or does it just matter to the 3,000 people who work there and their families?
3: Look, I think it's reflective of not focusing on the right priorities for the state of New Hampshire, right? Just casting votes consistently, that's out of touch with the state of New Hampshire. Chris Pappas voted for $1,200 in taxpayer benefits for illegal immigrants. Definitely not with the people

New Hampshire want. He has failed to stand up and protect girls' spaces, to prevent boys from competing in girls' sports. He even voted for a national car tax. So, you know, walk around New Hampshire.

0: not a normal person. The DSA is not your father's Democrats or the Democrats I worked with when I was in the Reagan administration. These people are off the map. I know they're in New Hampshire to a certain extent. What do you think about them, and have they taken over the Pappas campaign and the Democratic Party in New Hampshire?
1: Well, they have definitely driven him further to the left. Now, you mentioned 94% with AOC. What does that mean? Maybe he's pushing 96. I don't know. But they pushed him further to the left. Here's an example. When there was a vote to cut off funding for military funding for Israel, he voted present. That's the picture of fear. He voted present, fear of the left. So the issue isn't so much whether people are voting DSA in the state of New Hampshire or any other state. It's that the socialists are in charge of the party. They're driving the agenda. They're winning the primaries. And so it doesn't matter whether your Democrat member of Congress claims to be moderate. The socialists are going to be in charge, and their agenda is clear, right? It's defund the military. Well, we talked about Chris Pappas' vote to defund the military. Defund law enforcement. He certainly voted to defund immigration law enforcement. Close the prisons. Not quite sure what we're going to do with violent offenders when the socialist-led Democrat Party closes the prisons. Statehood for Puerto Rico and Washington, D.C. packed the Supreme Court. I mean, that's not you, Hugh, or me making claims. That's in the platform. And so, we're at a point where someone like Chris Pappas is simply enabling these socialists, and it's not right for New Hampshire, and it's certainly not right for the country.
0: So, Senator Sununu, I spend the summer months in Maine freeloading on my brother-in-law. You can't turn around in Maine without someone telling me how much it costs to heat the house during the winter. Is that a problem in New Hampshire, and do they understand that's Democrats in New Jersey, New York, and the states, Massachusetts, that are prohibiting pipelines from getting natural gas and refined products to New Hampshire?
1: They do. It's interesting how often the issue of bringing up natural gas pipelines from the middle Atlantic states to New Hampshire comes up. People understand that it's about access, and it's about access for families in central New Hampshire. That's why we need permitting reform. We obviously need to continue to produce in America. It's become really a dominant industry globally for America, and that's good for the entire country's economy. Housing affordability is certainly an issue, and frankly, I think we ought to get rid of tariffs on any building materials, bring down the cost of housing, and healthcare affordability. We need to force providers to compete across state lines, give anyone who wants a health savings account a health savings account. And, if you talk to a nurse or a doctor in your office, they're spending 20-25% of their time on regulations, and we can do far better than that, because those are costs that we all pay in the system.
0: All right, last question, Senator Sununu. Governor Ayotte, Gene Shaheen, Maggie Hassan, your brother, everyone is always sort of center right or center left. Chris Pappas is way left. I mean, he just doesn't strike me as the average New Hampshire person. Has the state moved that far? Is it moved at all to the left?
1: Oh, look, I don't think so. I think we've always been a pretty sensible center-right state, live free or die, fiscal responsibility, limited government. We take great pride in local control, give our cities and towns real power to make decisions. Those are the values that have made our state unique, right? We have the lowest state and local taxes of any state in the country. We also have the lowest crime rate and the lowest poverty rate. And look, the values that have enabled that strength are what I want to take with me to Washington. But don't make no mistakes. Washington's a mess. Washington, we need to reform Washington. And I've talked about three reforms I'll introduce on the first day that I'm in the Senate. One, term limits, right? No more career politicians. Two, let's make every member of Congress pay full price for their health care. No subsidies, no free rides until they fix what they broke. And number three, if you're like Chris Pappas and you vote to shut down government, you don't get paid. Three bills, first day in the Senate, Hugh.
0: John Sununu, I keep talking to you after

0: Dr. Tuesday. Thank you so much for joining me. 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SununuSenate.com. Thank you, John Sununu. Don't go anywhere, America. I got lots more ahead. Don't go changing that channel. We'll be talking with Vic Mattis of the Free Beacon right after this. Stay with us. 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
1: Welcome back, America. I'm Q Hewitt. Vic Mattis joins me. Vic is with the Washington Free Beacon, where he's the Weekend in Culture Arts Editor. Follow Vic on X at Victorino Mattis. He's also the co-host of Getting Hammered, though he was off this week. I think that's taking his son to college week off. Am I right about that, Vic?
2: That is correct, Hugh. We had a little trip to a college out in the middle of the Midwest. We drove through the Pennsylvania Turnpike, which is interesting. The Ohio Turnpike, I have to tell you, Hugh, your state, that is a long one. It felt interminable until we got to Michigan. It was a lovely trip, though.
1: I want to talk to you about, first of all, the Pennsylvania Turnpike is the worst turnpike in America. And while Ohio might be boring, it is straight, flat, and the rest stops work. Can you disagree with that?
2: Okay, no, that is very true. It is definitely flat and straight in Ohio. A lot of twists and turns through the mountains and going through the Alleghenies in Pennsylvania. I would like to give a shout-out, however, Hugh. We stopped at a diner. You don't want to stop at a rest stop in Pennsylvania. There's not much to eat.
1: No.
2: But, in fact, in Somerset, PA, and it's called the Summit Diner, and it is fantastic. The food is great. It looks like a hole in the wall from the outside, but it's amazing inside, and you would love this.
1: I've been in the Somerset Diner.
2: You have, yes.
1: Oh, yes.
2: And it says that this is a politically incorrect place. We say Merry Christmas, God bless the troops, and if you don't like it, you can leave. And I loved it.
1: I think Selena Zito eats there on a weekly basis. But the funny thing about Somerset is it's almost September. You could have had a blizzard. It's way up there. And it's just the worst road in America. Do you know that began as a private turnpike, Vic?
2: No, I remember reading about it in history books about the Pennsylvania Turnpike. I didn't know it was a private road, but
1: it's
2: quite a long one.
1: I want to get to Hassan Piker. I've been talking about it all day. I can talk to you about Dolly Parton if you have a Dolly Parton thing ready, because Mary Catherine and her co-host, your guest host, talked about Dolly for the whole thing, but Mary Catherine couldn't come yesterday. Emergency situation. She's fine. I hope everyone is fine. Tell me what you think about Hassan Piker.
2: Well, if you're a Republican, he's obviously the gift that keeps on giving. I remember in 2008, Hugh, when Republicans were trying to grab onto something to be able to stop Barack Obama's cruise to the presidency, and they thought that Reverend Jeremiah Wright would be the answer to their prayers because of the crazy things he had said. But Obama was pretty much Teflon at the time. That is not the same with Abdul El-Sayed because of the things that Hassan Piker has said that are just downright incendiary. It's very hard to defend these comments. They're not just about, you know, criticisms about the government of Israel or the policies or Benjamin Netanyahu. It's saying things like, if you're Jewish and you support Zionism or the State of Israel, you have it coming to you. And of course, that 9/11, we had it coming to us. And it goes on and on about, you know, capitalists and wanting them to die and terrible, terrible things. Democrats are definitely very uneasy about this. I saw Debbie Dingell get very upset, saying, don't bring him up to me. But the fact is, they chose Abdul El-Sayed. This is a guy who has campaigned with Hassan Piker. He hangs out with him. He goes to parties with him. And if that is the case, why do you support this man? Who supports this other guy? And they have to answer for that. So, that's the situation.
1: Now, the parallels I can come up with are from long ago, Mark Foley, disgraced congressman who got stapled on to every member of Congress in whatever cycle he was outed as being a predator. Todd Akin, who is running for Senate, I believe in Indiana, maybe it's Missouri, there was another bad candidate in Missouri, got stapled on to everyone. Yeah. The witch in Delaware got stapled on to everyone. Nick Fuentes gets stapled on to everyone. I think turnabout is fair play, and moreover, I actually think Hassan Piker has a lot more influence across their entire party than did any of those four people across the Republicans. Fair assessment?
2: I think that's very fair because, social media did not exist back then, Hugh, and now we have actual evidence of the widespread popularity, at least on the left, with Hassan Piker. It's disturbing, and obviously we don't live in, social

0: media is not the real world, nevertheless, they needed him and they wanted him, on the campaign trail initially, because he was popular and they think that he can help certain candidates win. One good turn deserves another. I remember that those various campaigns, especially, in Delaware, that's all the media wanted to talk about. And now they feel very, very uncomfortable. I will give credit to a lot of Democrats out there, however, who are speaking out in this seemingly the civil war. And certain people I see on social media, Jamie Metzl, who had worked for Clinton and Barack Obama, being very outspoken that this is bad news, stay away from this guy, and other very reasonable Democrats, at least relative to Hassan Piker, they need to have that conversation, and I'm all for it. The more, the better.
1: Cory Booker was the first person. Hassan Piker's comments were sort of condemned by Hakeem Jeffries, who did not name Hassan Piker about Jews are calling down violence on themselves by supporting Israel. And Jeffries pushed back against that, but he didn't name Piker. Cory Booker came out and slammed him. John Ossoff came out and slammed him today. El Sayed's still sticking with him. It may be too late. I wonder if it's too late in Michigan. Do you get the sense that Mike Rogers just needs not to shoot himself in the foot and he's going to be the next senator now?
0: Yeah, absolutely. I mean, he needs to take a page, actually, from Joe Biden in the basement in 2020. That's what people are saying. Now, I've spoken to people out in Michigan, too, who are very involved in those races. They're still very worried. I mean, this thing, it's not a done deal at all, Hugh. I mean, and according to some of their numbers, they think that it's going to be a close race, which I find thoroughly depressing if that's actually the case. I think that's the way that it's going right now. And that, you know, again, good for these other candidates to speak out about Hassan Piker. And again, you mentioned Abdul El Sayed. I think the farthest he'll go is to refer to him as a Twitch streamer. Right. Which certainly Piker finds to be very insulting, and so their civil war continues, and I don't see an end to it, actually.
1: And last question, Vic, in your editorship of the book section for Free Beacon, has anyone written yet about the impact of streaming services like Twitch on young minds? I joined it this week just to see what it's like. I streamed a segment of my program. It's a nightmare. It is the disaggregation of thought. It's a completely incendiary world of violence and profanity. I think it will destroy the minds that go there. Has anyone written a book about it yet?
0: No, I mean, there are several books that are beginning to touch on this, but this is still a relatively sort of new phenomenon that we're beginning to absorb. I mean, you're seeing a lot of books about what happened during COVID and the pandemic and the effect of, screen time on children, particularly among Gen Z, and paying the price for that. And I've had several reviews of that. Cara Claremont did a great review about the rise and fall of an influencer. It is not a healthy life, Hugh, but we need to see more of that coming up, and we're working on that. And I do want to mention Mary Catherine Hamm has agreed to write about Dolly Parton for the Weekend Beacon this Sunday.
1: Oh, perfect, because the Getting Hammered podcast this week was fabulous about Dolly, and Mary Catherine may be the best exponent of why she was an American phenomenon. Vic Mattis, pretty good at that too, though. Follow him on X at Victorino Mattis. Listen to him most weeks on the Getting Hammered podcast, and come right back to the Hugh Hewitt Show.
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4: ABC News, I'm Dave Packer. President Trump announcing a U.S.-Venezuelan oil agreement that he says will provide the U.S. majority control of more than 65 billion barrels of oil reserves in Venezuela. The president says it will lower gas prices. But says ABC's Stephen Portnoy,
5: Venezuela's refining capacity has fall into a fraction of what it once was due to neglect and decay. It would still take years to build up that country's refining capacity. A reality check here, it could be a long time before this deal has any impact.

0: on prices at the pump here.
1: Massive manhunt underway in Austria and across the EU for two suspects after a brazen smash and grab at a Vienna museum. The two men allegedly running off with a 200-carat diamond and platinum necklace. An investigation underway in Ukraine into why a warehouse full of munitions was put near a residential area outside of Kyiv. Russians targeted that facility in a drone strike Friday night. The attack left 37 dead. This is ABC News.
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8: WSVA's local AccuWeather for Harrisonburg and the Shenandoah Valley. Clear skies, some fog late tonight, low 63. Winds will be south at 4 to 8 miles per hour. Partly sunny, warm, and humid tomorrow, the high 87. Sunny to partly cloudy, warm, and humid on Monday, the high 89. Sunny to partly cloudy, another warm day lined up on Tuesday with a high near 91. Hot one on Wednesday with a high reaching 94. I'm AccuWeather forecaster Steve Williams on WSVA.
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10: Welcome back, America. I'm Hugh Hewitt. Chris Murphy, senator from Connecticut, wants to be president. Not going to be the president. He did the Connecticut Mayor's In the Room podcast, cut number 18.
11: What can and should be done to solve this problem? Well, I guess you first have to identify what the problem is. The problem, according to the Trump administration, is a country that has been invaded, a country that is at risk physically because of the presence of people from other countries. That is a fake problem. That is not a real problem. Nobody likes to hear this.
10: Okay, that's because it's not true. The country was invaded by 10 to 20 million people who crossed over the southern border. The vast majority of them are not dangerous, but within that number is a bell curve from super servers, wonderful people that you'd let in anyway, to dangerous criminals who have murdered and killed and done it repeatedly. And for Chris Murphy to say that's not a problem. By the way, it's also the negative externalities of a sudden wave of immigration into communities that are not prepared to serve, either in their public schools or in their public health department. A vast wave of new arrivals in the United States is simply factual. So Chris Murphy wants to simply deny reality. Not a good way to run for president. He also said this about Trump supporters in an

0: echo of Hillary and President Obama's dismissal of Trump supporters, cut 19.
1: So it should cause yourself to think, are our priorities right? Are we believing things to be true that might not be true? And so that's where the book starts, is that, like, listen, if you're upset about Donald Trump, ask yourself, why did this country elect somebody a second time who we knew to be wildly reckless and irresponsible and racist and demagogic? It's because people are spiritually adrift in this country right now. And if we don't have an answer for how to give people more purpose when they wake up in the morning, then I think we're just in for more of this.
0: So I want you to listen to this carefully. Senator Murphy is talking about you, and he's got a new book out. I'll welcome on the program. I didn't know he had a new book out. I'd love to talk to him about it, but listen to him talk about you. Cut number 19.
1: So it should cause yourself to think, are our priorities right? Are we believing things to be true that might not be true? And so that's where the book starts, is that, like, listen, if you're upset about Donald Trump, ask yourself, why did this country elect somebody a second time who we knew to be wildly reckless and irresponsible and racist and demagogic? It's because people are spiritually adrift in this country right now. And if we don't have an answer for how to give people more purpose when they wake up in the morning, then I think we're just in for more of this.
0: So you are spiritually adrift. You don't have purpose in your life. You're a racist. You're demagogic. You don't have to agree with Donald Trump. He's not a racist. He's about the opposite of a racist. And if you say he's a racist, that is, in fact, a reflection on your ability to judge. But the sweeping statement that we are spiritually adrift, I'm not. I'm not spiritually adrift. I believe in God the Father, Almighty Maker of heaven and earth, and Jesus Christ, His only begotten Son, our God, our Lord, was conceived by the Holy Spirit, born of the Virgin Mary, suffered under Pontius Pilate, was crucified, died, and was buried, descended into hell. On the third day, rose again from the dead, seated at the right hand of the Father. From thence, He shall come to judge the quick and the dead. I believe in the Holy Spirit, the Holy Catholic Church, the Roman Catholic, the forgiveness of sins, the resurrection of the body, and life everlasting. Amen. I think that's the Apostles' Creed. I may have gone too fast. I'm not spiritually adrift. I did Catholic Mass on Saturday and Presbyterian Church on Sunday. I am not spiritually adrift. I don't know what Chris Murphy believes. I think 40% of America basically can say the Apostles' Creed, more or less. And they certainly can say the Our Father. The Catholics can say the Hail Mary. They're not spiritually adrift. We're not spiritually adrift. We are confronted with some unique problems, including the Chinese Communist Party. We are confronted with some unique problems, including a $40 trillion debt. We are confronted with some unique problems about AI and what it's going to do. We're confronted with the problem of hypersonics. John Ellis's news items this morning, and again, I get it every morning. First thing I read after I say my morning prayers, I'm like Martin Luther, say the Apostles' Creed and the Our Father, and you're okay to start the day. And then I go to news items. And today, China's hypersonic missile fleet is large and growing. Those are like 10-minute weapons, right? They can launch 1,000 10-minute weapons. Would they do it? We didn't think the Japanese would do it. Do we have a defense? No, we don't. We have problems. One of those problems is not being spiritually adrift. One of those problems is Hassan Piker, and another one is the United States Senator named Chris Murphy, who doesn't know what he's talking about. Stay tuned. Josh Kroshauer is next on The Hugh Hewitt Show.
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0: Welcome back, America. I'm Hugh Hewitt. My guest is Josh Kroshauer, editor-in-chief of Jewish Insider. Josh has been my guest on a variety of my shows for 10 years. I mean, I rarely get to talk to him about one person, but today we're just going to talk about Hassan Piker. Josh, first of all, what's your 30,000-foot view of this phenomenon?
10: Well, look, we could see it coming a long time ago. We had been asking a lot of Democratic lawmakers and candidates what they thought of Hassan Piker and whether it was appropriate for, you know, it was stunning how his extremist rhetoric was not being condemned. And John Ossoff was the latest Democratic senator to speak out against him. Today, he's obviously in a re-election campaign. We asked him 4 months ago, at his office 4 months ago whether he, what he thought about Piker, because actually Piker had said he was one of his sleeper favorites for presidential candidate in 2028. And Ossoff's office did not respond. They would not answer the question. Now they did, now that he's becoming an obvious liability for the Democratic Party. But that's, you know, it shouldn't be that, it shouldn't require that much bravery to speak out against an anti-Semitic, anti-American, someone who kind of praised 9/11 figure. But that's what it's taken. Hakeem Jeffries did, Cory Booker did. There are a lot of Democrats, or I shouldn't say a lot, but there are a number of Democrats that have in the last 24 hours. But for some reason, it's taken a lot of courage for Democrats to speak out against this extremism.
0: Now, I want to make sure we get the chronology correct. Last week was a culminating moment when Piker warned American Jews that they would suffer the consequences of supporting Israel. It was not veiled at all. It was a threat that somebody else, not Piker, but somebody else would do violence to American Jews for supporting Israel. I don't have the exact quote here, but that is a fair paraphrase. The day after that, Leader Jeffries, Hakeem Jeffries, Democratic leader in the House, condemned the comment but did not name Hassan Piker, which was cowardly. The next day, Cory Booker named Hassan Piker and slapped him down hard. The next day, today, John Ossoff did it. Abdul El-Sayed refuses to do it. Is he just giving up on winning? Do you think his numbers are so bad that he's giving up on winning? Josh Krosshauer?
10: Well, this is going to be, Hugh, this is going to be a close race. This is an environment that it's a tough environment. We've talked about the environment for Republicans. It's a typically challenging year, but the fact that this race is competitive, I think Mike Rogers is up in the, you know, you see, depending on the poll you're looking at, but Rogers leads in the Fox poll by 4 points and is statistically tied in the last other quality public poll of this race. I mean, it shows how weak of a candidate El-Sayed is. And look, I think the person to really focus on is Hillary Scolton, who is a Democrat, a moderate in Michigan. She's from the Grand Rapids area. She, even before Hakeem Jeffries put out his statement, she not only condemned Hassan Piker by name after he made those comments, but said she could not endorse Abdul El-Sayed, being the implication being that he's refusing to condemn this guy's worldview and this guy's comments. So she's a Michigan Democrat who is in a swing district and is someone who's always been someone who's, I think, got good political instincts, and she refuses to even endorse El-Sayed because of her concerns about his record. I'd also point you, Hugh, we wrote about this yesterday in Jewish Insider, but the Attorney General of Michigan, Dana Nessel, who is a progressive Democrat who is Jewish, did a podcast with The Atlantic, and she said that she was really worried about the fact that El-Sayed couldn't unequivocally condemn the terrorist attack at Temple Israel, which happened in Michigan, had nothing to do, obviously, with the Middle East, but had a hard time unequivocally condemning the attack and said, famously, hurt people, when he actually was asked about it shortly after the attack took place. And she said that was something that really, really was a concern of hers in the interview with The Atlantic. So this is Democrats who follow El-Sayed's record and follow Michigan politics know that this person is not condemning Hassan Piker, likely because he agrees with a lot of what Hassan Piker says.
0: Now, I from afar, I can be wrong, of course, I think he's lost already, but I am reminded of the blast radius of Republicans of the past. Mark Foley, Todd Akin, Christine O'Donnell. More recently, the blast radius of an influencer, Nick Fuentes, who's a reprehensible human being. They all blast out and they cover people in their muck and their smoke. I think Piker and El-Sayed are hurting Chris Pappas in New Hampshire, Troy Jackson in Michigan, Peggy Flanagan in Minnesota, Tallarico in Texas. I think they're hurting even old Sherrod Brown, the infirm, in Ohio. I just think the blast radius is enormous here, Josh.
10: Well, look, I will say that when your party is trying to win the Senate by competing in red state races, Texas, Ohio, Iowa, you name a bunch of them, for the brand of the Democratic Party not to be seen as putting this guy beyond the pale is a problem. I do think overall the environment, like I said, I think given you're dealing with, you know, the headwinds of a first midterm of the sitting president. You have Republicans in power in Washington. The overall environment is I think favorable, but you have the rise of the socialists. We've talked about that a lot. It's not just Piker and El Sayed, but you have these candidates that are going to be nominated and elected to Congress. And you have the fact that Democrats behind, I mean, look, where's Chuck Schumer, by the way? I mean, it's kind of notable that Hakeem Jeffries was the one who put out the statement, but Senate Minority Leader Schumer, who literally wrote a book about anti-Semitism this year, couldn't say anything similar. So it really does show how divided the party is and how hard it has been for them to find their any kind of voice when it
0: did
10: comes
0: you
10: to
0: see Patrick Ruffini's post today about the gap in voter enthusiasm between Democrats and Republicans, which was double digits 6 months ago, has closed to narrow single digits. That's very bad news for the Democrats. The Republicans are getting interested. They're getting motivated, Josh. That's good.
10: Yeah. I didn't see the numbers, but it doesn't surprise me. Look, we're in a period of politics where negative polarization is the name of the game. And this, as you note, Hugh, when you can point to a lot of notable figures like Piker and like a lot of the other folks that Democrats have nominated as socialists and far to the left, that is going to give Democrats that's going to give maybe otherwise passive Republican voters reason to show up at the polls. So we'll see that number, you know, the enthusiasm gap narrow as we get closer to the midterm election.
0: Josh Kroshauer can be followed on X at Josh Kroshauer, KRAUSHAAR, Josh Kroshauer. Read him at Jewish Insider as well. And stay with me, Hugh Hewitt. I'll be right back on the other side on The Hugh Hewitt Show.

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7: Welcome back, America. I'm Hugh Hewitt. Coming up the hour of Hassan Piker, Jim Garrity leads it off. Abe Greenwald will be along, and lots of clips that Dwayne found. Here are a couple of samples. Cut number 4.
8: The reason why you're seeing this uniparty approach is because every Israel First Democrat, every AIPAC Democrat, wants to get rid of me. But they don't want to just get rid of me. They want to get rid of all of us. They want to get rid of the 90% of their base of the party that is demanding this change from the party. And that's it. And no one will say it. Obviously, even the new crop of Democrats can't say it because we haven't been able to build enough power internally in the party to come out and be like, the hell are we doing, Akeem Jeffries, instead of addressing the fact that you're having private closed-door meetings with Jared Kushner? You're over here on CNN condemning Hassan Piker? How about you condemn yourself?
7: Okay, cut number 5.
8: And of course, on the other side of this, on the other side of this insane saga, is the reality that, like, is the reality that I am being talked about in mainstream news every single f***ing day, and yet, despite my accessibility as a media figure, I don't get to talk on my own. You can't just interrogate my views. You can't have an interrogation of my views. You guys had Max Miller on. You know what I mean? You have everybody on. I am such an odious figure that you can talk about me and clip me out of context, negatively frame everything that I'm saying, lie, outright defame, slander, smear. But you can't hear from me personally?
7: All I've done is play clips of him all day long from yesterday. I'll do it again next hour. Not defaming. It's what he said. I'm in the Relief Factor studio. I want to remind you about that because I take it every day. I take it in hour number one. I remind you in hours two and three that I've been taking it for more than 15 years. The only supplement I've taken for more than 20 years because I'm not a supplement guy. I am a trundler. I used to be a runner. I was a racer. Then I became a runner. Then I became a trundler because I'm getting older and slower, but I'm still out there. 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
14: ABC News. I'm Dave Packer. The death toll continues to climb after massive flash flooding obliterated parts of the Nepal-Tibet border region on Wednesday. Authorities say nearly 700 bodies have been recovered across the region and over 3,000 people are missing. The situation is now at a critical juncture as the window to find people alive shrinks. ABC's Britt Clendett is in Kathmandu.
15: Heavy fog and monsoon downpours in Rasua, the hardest hit area, slowing the mission, temporarily grounding rescue helicopters. But amid the chaos, a ray of hope. This 7-year-old girl pulled from the rubble after rescue workers heard her cries. But over 3,000 still remain missing altogether on both the Nepal and Tibet sides, including roughly 90 Americans, according to the State Department.
14: President Trump announcing a new deal with Venezuela. It would tab the U.S. taking majority control of much of that country's oil reserves and substantially lower gas prices here. But gas buddy head of petroleum analysis, Patrick DeCon, not so sure.
16: Whenever the U.S. makes a deal like this, first of all, you have to look at Venezuela's constitution, which promises that the natural resources of Venezuela belong to their citizens. And oil companies are going to be looking at this very carefully, because to spend the billions of dollars, they have to have the reliability in what they're about to spend money on. And that's why some oil companies have not yet invested.
14: What's in a name? Everything, according to Ontario Premier Doug Ford. On Saturday, he unveiled a large Lake Ontario sign in response to President Trump's executive order that would rename the lake as Lake America. But Ford said that order would not change the name bestowed upon the body of water 400 years ago.
13: Well, it's always going to be Lake Ontario, now and forever. President Trump can call it whatever he wants, but I can tell you the rest of the world will always call it Lake Ontario.
14: You're listening to ABC News.
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14: More than 250,000 voting-age Icelanders voted Saturday if they should resume long-stalled negotiations to join the European Union. Prime Minister Kristrún Frostrader cast her ballot on the yes-no referendum, pointing out that if the country is still in the European Economic Area, no matter what the outcome is.
19: And even if this is a yes, we will be part of the EEA, because we'll have to see what a negotiation or accession deal looks like. So the process will be long if it's a yes, but we will be fine also if it's a no.
14: Masses of sardines have washed up dead or dying in South Africa. Scientists are investigating whether a herpes virus detected in the fish is responsible. More from ABC's Chuck Sievertson.
20: It's the first time that the PHV virus has been identified in sardines off South Africa. That virus was linked to 2 mass sardine deaths in Australia in the 1990s. It causes inflammation and thickening of sardines' gills, which interferes with their oxygen intake. PHV is a fish virus and poses no known risk to humans, say South African environmental officials. They say it doesn't mean healthy sardines caught commercially or canned sardine products are unsafe to eat.
14: A former longtime White House teleprompter operator will pay more than $170,000 to settle allegations that he improperly wagered on President Trump's words. Regulators claim Gabriel Perez made more than $100,000 on Cauchy's so-called mention markets. Perez will return those winnings and pay an additional $65,000 penalty under the agreement. Dave Packer, ABC News.
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22: WSVA's local AccuWeather for Harrisonburg and the Shenandoah Valley. Clear skies, some fog late tonight, low 63. Winds will be south at 4 to 8 miles per hour. Partly sunny, warm, and humid tomorrow, the high 87. Sunny to partly cloudy, warm, and humid on Monday, the high 89. Sunny to partly cloudy, another warm day lined up on Tuesday with a high near 91. Hot one on Wednesday with a high reaching 94. I'm AccuWeather forecaster Steve Williams on WSVA.
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7: Morning glory and evening grace, America. I'm Hugh Hewitt. Welcome to the hour of Hassan Piker. And you might say to yourself, every hour has been Hassan Piker for like a month. No, I'm going to drill down with Jim Garrity, Washington Post columnist, National Review columnist, author of The Morning Jolt every day from National Review, host of the Three Martini podcast, frequent contributor to the National Review's The Editor's Podcast. I'm going to do it with Abe Greenwald, commentary's executive editor. I'm going to play a lot of clips that poor Dwayne had to listen to 3 hours or 6 hours of Hassan Piker yesterday. But I wanted to start with Jim because Jim actually has a political memory. He used to have a Sherpa, a special Oracle of Delphi guy who I think is dead or gone, so he can't ask him about this. Jim, here are my names for you. Christine O'Donnell, Richard Murdoch, Sharon Angle, Roy Moore, Mark Foley, Todd Akin. These are Republican candidates of yore. They're like ghosts of Christmas past that are terrible memories. Is Abdul El-Sayed going to become that, where he drags down the whole ticket because Hassan Piker is his Nick Fuentes?
0: Interesting, Hugh. When you were going for like past comparisons, I was wondering about Marcos Melitzis, formerly of the namesake of Daily Kos. By the way, when you mentioned my name, my mentor, he has passed away, Hugh. So I can just Obi-Wan Kenobi, who I talked That's about it. Through the 2004. Yeah, was Tony Dolan for Ronald Reagan's chief speechwriter.
7: Oh, Tony and I went to mass together often. Yeah.
0: Yeah. I'm proud that Tony didn't mention to you that he was Obi-Wan Kenobi, because as he got older, he got looser and looser about, but people used to speculate if it was Karl Rove. People used to speculate if it was Newt Gingrich. I believe somebody asked Karl Rove, "Are you Obi-Wan Kenobi?" And God bless Karl Rove, he said, "I can't answer that question." And,
7: well, that's like being deep throat. Everyone thought Fred Fielding, my boss, was deep throat, and he wasn't. It turned out to be number two at the FBI. But Tony, you should tell people about Tony. He's a genius with the written word, but he was very Trumpy. So he probably got mad at you.
0: So 2008, so I wrote about this for National Review shortly after Tony passed. He was very big into Newt Gingrich. And in 2012, Newt Gingrich was running for president. Mark Stein, formerly of National Review, wrote a cover piece on Newt Gingrich, which was very skeptical, portrayed him on the cover as Marvin the Martian, right? So this was a tough, hard-hitting, mocking
7: Mark Stein piece. Special,
0: Yeah, and Tony took it personally. And Tony felt like, National Review had lost its way and all that stuff. And this is a, rather bittersweet note of this. Tony just stopped talking to me. He just dropped me as a mentor. And I think fondly of our years together. I'll be honest, it did not feel good to be dropped by a guy who, because he was mad at your bosses and the decisions they had made. And but it's interesting. So, Hugh, you've been kind enough to talk up the books on the back door about the Dangerous Click series. So I basically, Tony Dolan's out of my life. The characters in the Dangerous Click series have this mercurial mentor named Merlin, right?
7: Oh.
0: It's a spy thriller series. But somebody once said, is Merlin Obi-Wan Kenobi? And the short answer is, I had never meant it that way, but yeah. There was this very, I ended up like a lot of that character, and then I suddenly kind of connected to this person in my life who had been so brilliant and so inspirational and such a great help, but who also could just turn on you and decide he didn't want to deal with you anymore.
7: Oh, Tony got mad at me for 10 years, too, but I didn't, but he got over being mad at me once we ran into each other.
0: I'm glad I'm not alone. It's in the club.
7: No.
0: It's somebody, this classic impassioned Irishman. Who deep down needed a cause to fight for and was always a true believer in that cause. And so, but he did join the Trump administration in what seemed like this largely symbolic, senior advisor role shortly before he passed. And so, it's like Tony Dolan. And so that's all that. I'm sure this is not what you wanted to get into when discussing Hassan Piker.
7: You know politics. Yeah. And I ran down all that list.

0: don't need to worry about that demographic at all. You don't have to worry about soccer moms and working class and auto workers and all these other groups that you need to worry about. And instead, he's spending part of Labor Day weekend trying to win with an audience that is already voting for him. And so it's very, he wants, you know, Abdullah Sayed, in addition to all of his other flaws, like, he's very cocky. And he really seems to think, I'm not just going to win the Senate race against Mike Rogers, who's probably the best pick the Republicans could have gotten. And I'm going to do it my way. And I'm not going to have to compromise. And I'm not going to have to moderate. And I'm not going to have to distance myself from any of my more extreme supporters. And I think if you're a Michigan Democrat, you're tearing your hair out over this, because that's traditional. Traditionally, you win the primary, and particularly when you win a very divisive primary by a narrow margin, all of a sudden, you're a Care Bear. You're Mr. Hugs and Kisses, and I'm Main Street. Don't go to the Islamic Society conference. Go to the apple picking festival. Go to anything that is
1: mainstream. Go to Mackinac Island. Yeah.
0: Right? You know, yeah. And say, oh, I was so wrong about this place. I love this place. You know, I thank goodness we're away from the cars or something. I don't know. There is something, it's not just that Abdullah Sayed is trying to win this race, you know, without moderate. He's trying to do it his way. And to win a full-throated endorsement for the DSA agenda, and I think that's a tall order, even in a year that otherwise looks bad. Like do we have time for like one more anecdote or segment?
1: Well, I want to tell you what's coming. What's coming is 15 minutes of clips from his six-hour nightmare yesterday. He lost it yesterday. Hassan Piker did, and I think it's going to stick to every Democrat, but it's definitely going to stick to Abdul Sayed.
0: Okay, Hugh, you want people to listen to your program, right?
1: I do.
0: Mean, like, this, people are going to turn off their radios if you keep playing that much with Hassan Piker. But so I was thinking about 2006, right? Republican president, there's a war in the Middle East, economy's not doing great, and there's a bunch of sex scandals involving Republicans. Nothing like this year, right? That, you know, but that year, so Obi-Wan or Tony Dolan and I are talking regularly, and he's looking at it, and I'm not surprised by what you said in an earlier segment about Patrick Ruffini. Republican enthusiasm is starting to pick up. You very rarely have a cycle where the bases of both parties aren't fired up. I just think that, you know, the era we're in, the idea that the Republican base was going to stay lethargic and disinterested all the way through to November was just never a realistic expectation, right? So it'll turn into the two bases competing against each other. It might still be a bad year for Republicans. But 2006, at one point, they were talking about a 50-seat swing. Democrats won 31, and everybody was, and you know, Tony and I looked at the numbers and were saying the Republican base is coming home. Democrats pick up 31 seats, and people are like, what are you talking about? You know, how did we mean the base came home? Well, 19 seats were 5% or less.
1: Oh.
0: So that 50 seat projection, 19, you know, the Republicans came home in enough of them to put Republicans over the top of the 19. That was the Republican base coming home. It was going to be even worse, you know, 2 weeks earlier. So it would not surprise me if things are looking bad, and then somewhere around mid-October, you start seeing Republican enthusiasm grow, pull even with the Democrats. And will that be enough to save a Republican House? I don't know. The redistricting will help some. You know, it's a tough environment. There's no getting around that.
1: Is Hassan Piker going to help?
0: Not in the slightest. And I think if you're it's interesting. I wonder how much of what we've seen in the last year or so is a DSA rising, or just the collapse of the centrist wing or branch or side of the Democratic Party? Because if you're a Democratic voter, right, since 2020 or so, you've been told by Democrats, don't worry, Biden's not too old. Don't worry, Biden can handle another, you know, term. Don't worry, he'll be fine in the debate. Whoops, okay, he wasn't fine in the debate, but don't worry, Kamala Harris is here. We don't have time for a primary. We don't have time to debate who the nominee should be. It's going to be Harris. Don't worry, Tim Walz is going to be great. Don't worry, Harris is ahead. Don't worry, her fundraising is, you know, all the money we're raising is going to useful things. And then she loses not just the race, not just the popular vote, but all seven swing states. Right?
1: And now they're saying, pay no attention to Hassan Piker and Abdul Sayed. And that's what they're saying.
0: I'm just saying that, like, if you're a Democratic, why do you have any faith in the establishment? What have they done to earn your confidence? What have they been right about anything in the last 5 to 6 years?
1: Well said. Jim Garrity, follow him at Jim Garrity. Read him in the Post, National Review. Listen to Three Martini Lunch and the Editors. And stay tuned. The Hour of Piker continues on The Hugh Hewitt Show. 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
1: Only on Salem Now, featuring one of Charlie Kirk's final interviews. 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
0: I was on Fox News earlier with Jackie Heinrich. She asked me about Hassan Piker. I wrote a column for Fox News about it today. Here's that clip from earlier this afternoon, cut number 13.
17: Let's bring in Fox News contributor Hugh Hewitt, who writes for FoxNews.com today. Hassan Piker's radical rhetoric is becoming Democrats' 2026 brand. Hugh, great to see you.

0: Is Hassan Piker just a streamer?
1: No, he's not. And it's very difficult for Abdul El-Sayed to say he's just a streamer when it was, in fact, Hassan Piker who carried Abdul El-Sayed over the finish line. Remind the audience, there were 1.5 million votes cast in the Democratic primary up north in Michigan. Haley Stevens against Abdul El-Sayed. Abdul El-Sayed won by 15,000 votes, 1%. He was campaigning in the days and weeks, indeed the night of, at a pool party streaming with Hassan Piker in Michigan. So Abdul El-Sayed owes his nomination to Hassan Piker. Now he doesn't want him because he's radioactive. In fact, earlier today, John Ossoff denounced Hassan Piker. Yesterday, Cory Booker denounced Hassan Piker. Democrats are lining up to say, Hassan Piker's got nothing to do with me because he's radioactive, but it's too late. This was the summer of the DSA, the Democrat Socialists of America. It's ending with a focus on Hassan Piker, and Hassan Piker is bringing down everyone in the Democratic Party, most especially Abdul El-Sayed. I don't know what his internals are. I haven't seen them, but the efforts he's gone to put distance between himself and Piker, enormous efforts, and it's not going to work.
0: Is it really all that enormous, though? I mean, the statement after the most recent episode with Hassan Piker didn't even mention Hassan Piker's name. You would think that if Abdul El-Sayed wanted to really put distance between himself and this Twitch streamer, he would call him out by name. He would, you know, name and shame the actions that he finds reprehensible. And we have not seen that. Meantime, it's having an impact on Jewish people. You have in Michigan the attorney general talking about potentially leaving the Democratic Party because of the incoming that she is feeling. Listen to this.
2: I have people saying, you are not going to tell us what you deem to be anti-Semitic. We'll decide what's anti-Semitic. That's not up for you, the Jewish population, to decide. And I find that to be very off-putting and offensive. I was Jewish before I was ever a member of the Democratic Party. And if I have to, I'll be Jewish afterwards, too.
0: It seems like we're hearing more and more of that lately, Hugh.
1: We are. We heard it from John Ossoff. We heard it from Cory Booker. We heard it from the Attorney General. We hear from congresspeople. Here's the basic problem. When you invite someone to move in with you, if you're going to lease a two-bedroom apartment in a small building, your roommate is your roommate is your roommate. And that roommate affects not only you, if they happen to be a psycho or they happen to be outside the bounds of what people consider to be ordinary habits of living, they are stuck with you for as long as the lease runs. Moreover, they pollute the entire building. Hassan Piker is that guy, that terrible roommate, that radioactive presence in your life. And Abdul El-Sayed wants to cut him off. There's only really one way to do it, which is to evict him. And that's very difficult to do when he got you there, when he found the apartment, when he put the deposit down, when he paid the security deposit. Hassan Piker is Abdul Sayed. Mike Rogers calls him their running mates, and Mike Rogers is right in Michigan. But Piker is also a running mate for every Democrat who's gotten close to the DSA, who's DSA adjacent. I look at Troy Jackson in Maine running against Susan Collins. That's a Hassan Piker rig. I look at Chris Pappas running in New Hampshire. He's got a Hassan Piker problem. I look at Tallarico in Texas, Peggy Flanagan in Minnesota. They all have Hassan Piker problems. And the only way you get out of that, and I don't even know if it works, is to go in front of the cameras, look it straight in the camera and say, I denounce Hassan Piker. He is a radical anti-Semite addicted to violent rhetoric of the sort that is destroying the United States. I made a mistake having anything to do with him. I was fooled. I am bad. And I'm done. That's how you get it done.
3: And that is, by the way, not going to happen. Hassan Piker yesterday had a complete crash out for 3 hours on Twitch. Generalissimo listened to it and grabbed some segments for us. This is from yesterday. Cut number one, Hassan Piker.
4: It means something that I've actively advocated against my whole life. It's orchestrated. It's completely orchestrated. Yeah, GL Di Vittorio said, every Dem political figure falling for the trap of spending more time on Hassan Piker than attacking Republicans is at best easily duped, and at worst, has something to gain from Democrats losing in November. Either way, they shouldn't be taken seriously as a leader nor advisor.
3: All right, cut number two.
4: Every prominent Dem disavows me for saying Jews are not a monolith. Yeah, I think it's going to get to a point where it's just like me versus the world with this issue, because there are plenty of people on the anti-Zionist side who are literally saying Jews are a monolith. And there are plenty of people on the pro-Israel side that are saying the same as well.
3: No, there aren't. More Hassan Piker from yesterday, cut number four.
4: The reason why you're seeing this uniparty approach is because every Israel First Democrat, every AIPAC Democrat, wants to get rid of me. But they don't want to just get rid of me. They want to get rid of all of us. They want to get rid of the 90% of their base of the party that is demanding this change from the party. And that's it. And no one will say it. Obviously, even the new crop of Democrats can't say it, because we haven't been able to build enough power internally in the party to come out and be like, the hell are we doing, Hakeem Jeffries, instead of addressing the fact that you're having private closed-door meetings with Jared Kushner?
3: All right, cut number six. Cut number six.
4: These guys are toying with the Senate majority now? Yes. Yes. They want the Democrats to lose. Democrats want the Democrats not to gain a Senate majority, if that means that there will be Israel critics.
3: Cut number seven.
4: Many of you do not understand the complicated ways of being a public personality, not a private citizen, but a public personality, and political speech. You do not understand how difficult it is to actually prosecute a defamation claim.
3: Truth is a defense. Cut number eight.
4: This also is part of the problem. Like, boomers don't understand streaming at all. So they just think that all I do is run around and say, like, heinous things. You know? These are defenders of child killers. I'm sorry.
3: Cut number nine.
4: If you're a defender of Israel, your word means...
3: Cut number nine.
4: I never thought that I would be the recipient of this. I never thought that I would be at the heart of this united front approach coming from centrist pundits, right-wing Democrats, the entirety of the Republican Party.
3: You get it? And there's more. There's lots more. I'll play some for Abe Greenwald. I'll play some more coming back. Hassan Piker think he's a victim, when in fact, all people have done is pay attention to what he said. He's ruined Abdul El-Sayed. He's going to ruin all the Democrats. Stay tuned.
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1: ABC News, I'm Dave Packer. The death toll continues to climb days after massive flash flooding obliterated parts of the Nepal-Tibet border region on Wednesday. Authorities say there are nearly 700 bodies that have been recovered across the region, and over 3,000 people are missing. The situation now at a critical juncture as the window to find people alive shrinks. President Trump announcing a new deal with Venezuela that would have the U.S. taking majority control of much of that country's oil reserves. He says it will substantially lower gas prices. Not so easy, says Gas Buddy head of petroleum analysis Patrick DeHaan.
2: Though the U.S. may be working with Venezuela on oil production, as we did months ago after the U.S. essentially invaded and shifted the regime, there's going to need to still be billions of dollars invested in infrastructure in Venezuela.
1: Jury deliberation set to resume Monday in the Lindsay...
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10: WSVA's local hockey weather for Harrisonburg and the Shenandoah Valley. Clear skies, some fog late tonight, low 63. Winds will be south at 4 to 8 miles per hour. Partly sunny, warm, and humid tomorrow, the high 87. Sunny to partly cloudy, warm, and humid on Monday, the high 89. Sunny to partly cloudy, another warm day lined up on Tuesday with a high near 91. Hot one on Wednesday with a high reaching 94. I'm AccuWeather forecaster Steve Williams on WSVA.
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11: Welcome back, America. Abe Greenwald coming up after the break because I want someone to check me on what I think is a nightmare for the Democrats. I've been there before as a Republican. I've seen Republicans collapse and bring the party down with them because they said a stupid thing or they associated with the wrong person. Well, Sean Piker is the running mate of Abdul El-Sayed. He's super glued to El-Sayed. As I said on Fox earlier, he's the roommate that signed the lease and put the security deposit down and made the first and last month's rent. They can't get him out of the house. And he's not going. Couple more clips because Dwayne did a great job suffering the pollution of listening to Twitch stream yesterday by Sean Piker. Cut number 11.
12: I'm doing all right, though. Part of that is because, look, I worry about Abdul. But I think they're going overboard. I think they're really, really going overboard. And they're doing this over Israel again. And anytime they do this over a 90-10 issue, the same problem persists. I think that was the biggest mistake for Abdul, was to cave on the faulty smears on the issue that where the overwhelming majority support is on his side.
11: Okay, the fact that he eats and is kind of a slob in the middle of the Twitch stream, he's very marginal, but he's attached himself to every Democrat. Cut number 12.
12: So yeah, it hurts my soul that Abdul al-Sayed is in this unique position where he has to toe the line, okay? Because the expectation, even if he understands the context of every single smear, and I'm certain, given the similarity of positions that he has with the broader anti-Zionist movement, he obviously intimately understands the way that these smear campaigns work, because he has been the recipient of the same smear campaigns. So what is he supposed to do? Run around and constantly address every f***ing smear at my behest? Because if he were to do that, then he gets bogged down on this nonsense where every moment that he's spent defending me is a moment where he's not talking about his policy.
11: All right, so Abdul al-Sayed has not run away from Hassan Piker, anything but that. And in fact, he keeps giving us new information, new material. Abdul al-Sayed himself, 2025 Bernie Sanders Fight the Oligarchs rally in Kalamazoo, Michigan, cut number 17.
13: We need Democrats who have the courage to stand up to the power brokers in our own party, let alone Trump and his goons. We don't back down. We don't back down. We don't back down. With all due respect, if they go low, we don't go high. We take them to the mud and choke them out.
11: Choke them out. Way to go, al-Sayed. Cut number 16 on the 2025 podcast.
14: What have you found in your travels that you would say America could gain from back home or anything like that?
15: Community. Yeah.
14: I think
15: the hardest part about American life right now is that we've been, like, deeply atomized, right? Mm. We're told that all the community we need is on a little computer on our hips.
14: Mm-hmm.
15: And that's not community. You don't feel that.
14: No.
15: I think people are desperate to feel something here.
14: Yeah.
15: And I think there, for all of the challenges that that much massive humanity can bring, you're constantly enveloped in other people's humanity. It's like mm-hmm. a beautiful thing.
14: Yeah.
15: And I wish we had more of that. And I find myself, right, like, you know, the thing about being and living and engaging with other people is that it's inconvenient. It is. Yeah. By its nature, it's inconvenient.
14: Mm-hmm.
15: But, like, what is life about? Mm-hmm. Are we just trying to be, like, conveniently shuttled between one thing and the next? Like,
14: yeah.
15: Never really feeling one another? Never really, like, being a part of something bigger? Like, you go to any wedding back home.
14: Yes.
15: Right? I mean, it's just like this just celebration of humanity.
14: It is.
11: All right, back home, he's talking about is Egypt. I don't know if that's going to fly. Hassan Piker, coming up, Ed Greenwald. Don't forget, Carbon Zero is the book I've been telling you about. Sponsorship this week in the Hugh Hewitt Book Club. The interview with Craig Stanfill, the author of Carbon Zero, is over at my YouTube channel. When you go there to listen to it, about how bad could AI be? 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All you have to do is head over to Hugh Hewitt YouTube. 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Carbon Zero has been selling a lot this week because of that interview on Monday. I'm not surprised. 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I'll be right back with Ed Greenwald.
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26: Any reporter asked me again about Hassan Piker. It's not what November is about.
11: Welcome back, America. In fact, Hassan Piker is everything that the Democrats are talking about. I'm joined by Abe Greenwald, executive editor of Commentary Magazine. Abe, this is the hour of Hassan Piker. I've been playing his clips from his three-hour Twitch stream yesterday. I noted on Fox earlier that Ossoff denounced him today. Cory Booker denounced him yesterday. Abdul El-Sayed won't. How much of a problem is Piker for Democrats everywhere, not just in Michigan?
27: Well, I think it's a very interesting moment because, to be honest with you, I've had a problem with the hyper-focus on Piker for a while now. What I mean by this is that I think in focusing on Piker, a streamer, not someone who's running for office, not someone who is in the Democratic Party, but a media personality, I think it creates the illusion that the worst thing about someone like Abdul El-Sayed or any of the other radical DSA candidates is that they have an association with Hassan Piker. That is not the worst thing about them. The worst thing about them is that they have horrible, dangerous, anti-American, anti-Semitic ideas. So does Piker, of course. But I feared for a while that the focus, this hyper-focus on Piker, would turn him into a kind of heat shield. And my fear now is that should the Democrats and the radicals and the ones who have enabled the radicals, should they now decide that this association with Piker has become more trouble than it's worth, I fear that people may think, oh, well, they've cut ties with Piker, now they're fine. Cutting ties with Piker will not make them fine.
11: I think you're right, Abe, but I don't think you're right about the ability to cut ties with Piker. What, it's like Chernobyl. You don't get to leave Chernobyl undamaged. Let me just play you a couple of clips from Piker yesterday. And remember, Piker is the de facto brand of the Democrats, along with the DSA co-chair, of whom there are a million of them, and they all say things like, we hate the Constitution. This has become the cycle. Here's Hassan Piker yesterday, cut number 8.
1: This also is part of the problem. Like, boomers don't understand streaming at all, so they just think that all I do is run around and say, like, heinous things, you know? These are defenders of child killers. I'm sorry. If you're a defender of Israel, your word means nothing to me, okay? If you're a defender of genocide, you've already defended the worst crime.
11: All right, one more, Abe. Cut number 10.
1: You want AIPAC to win? Get the f*** out of here. Here's the thing. I see this as going through the motions of the same process that AIPAC is going through right now. It's not a secret that they despise me, okay? And I welcome them. I welcome their hatred. Not a secret. It's fine. Your boos mean nothing when I've seen what makes you cheer. And what makes you cheer is the death of children, okay? Death and destruction, a genocide.
11: So here's the Abe, thing. I don't think you can distance yourself from that effectively in 70 days or 68 days. I think it's already baked in.
27: I would have to agree with you. But there's always a chance that if you just say the right words, this is my problem with calling for apologies from public figures for offensive statements, as if it changes the fact that they said what they said, or as if it changes what's in their heart. There's always the chance that someone who's on the fence, maybe was some Democratic American on the fence, you know, they're generally liberal, but maybe the Democrats are the party is being too ingratiating with these radicals. Now they cut ties. They go, okay, I feel better. Now I can pull the lever. Now I'm still one of them. And I would hate to see that happen, because I think there needs to be a comprehensive reckoning with the radical infiltration and takeover of the left, the liberals, and the Democratic Party.
11: So I agree with that, Abe. And the comprehensive reckoning comes by, I'm using an Alinsky-eye tactic, focus on one person who defines everything that you don't like, and that is Piker. And then turn all your fire on him and make the Democrats pay for that. And they have to vomit him out. We can't do that for them. They have to do it. And what they've done thus far is not vomiting him out, is it?
27: No, I mean, that's the other thing. You know, they have stood by his side in one way or another for quite a while now. And, you know, the thing, Hugh, about the clips that you played, those are just the most recent.
11: Right.
27: They have embraced this man years after he said the U.S. deserved 9/11, after he said that Israel, the government of Israel, is far worse than Hamas. He would take Hamas any day over Israel, and so on. So that none of that was a problem for them. He said some recent things, which you've probably already covered, in addition to the ones that you've played me, that were unalloyed calls for incitement against American Jews for the crime of supporting Israel. This is only the latest thing out of his mouth. And there will be more in the coming weeks. See, that is the other problem. Piker loves this. This is his brand. He's becoming a superstar. So he's not going to give the Democrats, who just would love for him to quiet down a little bit, he's not going to give them a break.
11: No, he's not. And we'll leave it there, because I think he's more radioactive than Nick Fuentes, who's as radioactive as anyone in American politics. And now the Democrats are stuck with him in a way that the Republicans are not stuck with Nick Fuentes. No one will go near Nick Fuentes. And they have got super glue to them, not just Abdul El-Sayed, but Troy Jackson in Maine, and Chris Pappas in New Hampshire, and Peggy Flanagan in Minnesota, and Tallarico in Texas. All their, even Ossoff with his condemnation day. I just don't think they can get rid of him. Thank you, Abe Greenwald. Follow him on X at Abe Greenwald. Stay tuned. 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Relief Factor is the only supplement that I have been taking now for 15 years. And I haven't taken any other supplement for more than 2 decades because Relief Factor works. 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
11: 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You will thank me. You will thank me. I wanted to check oil as we go out today. 10-year Treasury dropped a little bit today. Crude oil at 83.67. 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They're a bank. They're bankers. 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

0: 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Thank you, Adam. Thank you, Harley. Thank you, Generalissimo. I'm Hugh Hewitt. I'll talk to you on tomorrow's Hugh Hewitt Show.
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4: From ABC News, I'm Dave Packer. He says it's a deal that will lead to, quote, substantially lower gas prices. President Trump announcing a U.S.-Venezuelan oil agreement that he says will provide the U.S. majority control of more than 65 billion barrels of proven oil reserves in Venezuela. But says ABC's Stephen Portnoy,
5: Venezuela's refining capacity has fallen to a fraction of what it once was due to neglect and decay. It would still take years to build up that country's refining capacity. A reality check here, it could be a long time before this deal has any impact on prices at the pump here.
4: A massive manhunt underway in Austria and across the EU after a brazen broad daylight smash and grab at a Vienna museum. The two men allegedly running off with a 200-carat diamond and a platinum necklace.
6: Austrian police say they're scouring the surveillance video for clues, the video capturing the unmasked men entering the museum as visitors.
7: These people are clearly visible on CCTV, so there will be no escape for them. The only question is, will we be in time to get the necklace back?
6: Snatching the stunning 200-carat Van Cleef necklace, intricately set with more than 600 diamonds, worth at least $4 million, originally designed for the Egyptian royal family.
4: ABC's Lama Hassan. An investigation underway in Ukraine as to why a warehouse full of explosives was put near a residential area outside of Kyiv. Russians targeted that munitions facility in a drone strike Friday night. an attack that left at least 37 dead, dozens injured, including children. Columbia, South Carolina police confirmed one officer has died, another injured, after confronting a suspect while investigating a domestic violence call. Columbia Police Chief William Holbrook.
8: What started today as a very ordinary day has changed everybody's life, standing here forever.
4: 29-year-old Officer Christopher DeLong had been with the department for 2 years. A 33-year-old suspect died at the scene. You're listening to ABC News.
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4: Trump administration is reportedly considering a land swap that involves a small section of Yosemite National Park and a private real estate developer out of Nevada. Don Neubecker, a former superintendent of Yosemite National Park, is not for it.
11: This particular area is unique in the sense that there's Pacific fishers, there's lots of wildlife that great gray owls are found in this area that you would not want to disturb. There's enough pressure on the park already. There are a lot of developments outside Yosemite.
4: Jury deliberations set to resume Monday in the Lindsay Clancy trial, the Massachusetts woman accused of murder and the deaths of her 3 children. ABC's Olivia Rubin.
12: Clancy admits she strangled her 3 children, and prosecutors say she planned it methodically because she was unhappy with her life.
13: It was what she had to do to end her misery.
12: But the defense says otherwise, arguing Clancy was suffering from postpartum psychosis, a rare, serious medical emergency after childbirth that can cause delusions, hallucinations, and homicidal or suicidal ideations. And they say it was only made worse when she was over-medicated and misdiagnosed.
4: Far-right provocateur Milo Yiannopoulos, deported from the United States, now back in the U.K., the commentator had been detained by ICE at New Orleans International Airport for overstaying his visa. I'm Dave Packer, ABC News.
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15: WSVA's local AccuWeather for Harrisonburg and the Shenandoah Valley. Clear and some fog in the overnight hours, low 63. Winds will be south at 4 to 8 miles per hour. Partly sunny, warm and humid on Sunday, the high 87. Monday, sunny to partly cloudy, warm and humid with a high near 89. And then sunny to partly cloudy, a little bit warmer on Tuesday with a high 91. A hot one for Wednesday, the high 94. I'm AccuWeather forecaster Steve Williams on WSVA.
16: Now, it's Red Eye Radio. Gary McNamara and Eric Harley talk about everything from politics to social issues and news of the day. 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
17: 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He is Eric Hart.

0: All right.
1: And after the numbers this year, I think the numbers, which I think were like 2 million.
0: Yeah.
1: It had gone up to, the first year, there's a curiosity when they did the flag football. There 6 million people watched. Went down to 2 million. They're like, why are we doing this?
0: Yeah, right.
2: Let's just move on.
1: Why are we playing flag football?
0: We already have exhibit games. They're called games. It's called the football season.
1: Well, no, the exhibition games would be the preseason games.
0: You know, that's the warm up for the season. You don't need any more exhibition games.
1: Oh,
0: you know, the real interest has always been the actual season.
1: Yeah, it's like but the real big thing is, you know, especially in football, the average football player, you know, that is like 4 years.
0: Yeah.
1: And you sit there and you see these people that play for, you know, 3 years and their knee goes, and yeah, they may get, you know, but on the lower rung, mm-hmm. you know, and that's why they tell these players, look, you may sit there, you may be making $700,000 a year, but you got your agent, you got this.
0: Yeah.
1: After 4 years, you're probably done.
0: Yeah.
1: So you may totally get in cash $1 million, and after expenses, you have $800,000. Well, that's it. You got to go get a regular job now. You put that away for your retirement.
0: A friend of mine that I graduated high school with, Marvin Allen, he played for the Patriots after he graduated from Tulane and played for 4 years as a running back. You know, he didn't hold any records or anything else. But after that 4 years, went to work in the back office for many teams, most recently the Dolphins as assistant GM.
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4: ABC News, I'm Dave Packard. The death toll continues to climb days after massive flash flooding obliterated parts of the Nepal-Tibet border region on Wednesday. Authorities say there are nearly 700 bodies that have been recovered across the region, and over 3,000 people are missing. The situation now at a critical juncture as the window to find people alive shrinks. President Trump announcing a new deal with Venezuela that would have the U.S. taking majority control of much of that country's oil reserves. He says it will substantially lower gas prices. Not so easy, says Gas Buddy head of petroleum analysis Patrick DeHaan.
5: Though the U.S. may be working with Venezuela on oil production, as we said months ago after the U.S. essentially invaded and shifted the regime, there's going to need to still be billions of dollars invested in infrastructure in Venezuela.
4: Jury deliberations set to resume Monday in the Lindsay Clancy trial, the Massachusetts woman accused of murder and the deaths of her three children. This is ABC News.
6: WSVA's local AccuWeather for Harrisonburg and the Shenandoah Valley. Clear skies, some fog late tonight, low 63. Winds will be south at 4 to 8 miles per hour. Partly sunny, warm, and humid tomorrow, the high 87. Sunny to partly cloudy, warm, and humid on Monday, the high 89. Sunny to partly cloudy, another warm day lined up on Tuesday with a high near 91. Hot one on...
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15: 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To every driver out there, we see you, we thank you, and we honor the miles behind you and the ones still ahead.

0: NSA said it decided to disclose AOC's membership details amid reports that she could run for president in the next election cycle. I'm telling you, it came from that interview where she tried to distance herself from the DSA. Oh, yeah, I'm a part of the DSA local chapter of New York, but not the national. Oh, no, not the national. Yeah. No. And they just let it go. And you and I both said at the time, we went, I wonder if the national DSA is going to allow her to get away with it. Nope.
1: Nope.
0: You cannot try to. And that's what she was. The whole concept of that interview, she was trying to set herself up as a moderate.
1: Yeah.
0: Oh, what happened right. then? And that was because of 2020. But I mean, yeah, that's.
1: Yeah.
0: I forgot the word she used.
1: Right.
0: But
1: right.
0: she tried to poo poo it. That's no
1: right.
0: big deal.
1: Right.
0: Oh, no, no, I'm not a part of the national DSA, just the local in New York.
1: Uh huh.
0: Sorry, AOC.
1: Can't get away with that.

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1: ABC News, I'm Dave Packer. President Trump announcing a U.S.-Venezuelan oil agreement that he says will provide the U.S. majority control of more than 65 billion barrels of oil reserves in Venezuela. The president says it will lower gas prices. But says ABC's Stephen Portnoy.
2: Venezuela's refining capacity has fallen to a fraction of what it once was due to neglect and decay. It would still take years to build up that country's refining capacity. A reality check here, it could be a long time before this deal has any impact on prices at the pump here.
1: Massive manhunt underway in Austria and across the EU for two suspects after a brazen smash and grab at a Vienna museum, the two men allegedly running off with a 200-carat diamond and platinum necklace. An investigation underway in Ukraine into why a warehouse full of munitions was put near a residential area outside of Kyiv. Russians targeted that facility in a drone strike Friday night. The attack left 37 dead. This is ABC News.
3: WSVA's local AccuWeather for Harrisonburg and the Shenandoah Valley. Clear skies, some fog late tonight, low 63. Winds will be south at 4 to 8 miles per hour. Partly sunny, warm, and humid tomorrow, the high 87. Sunny to partly cloudy, warm, and humid on Monday, the high 89. Sunny to partly cloudy, another warm day lined up on Tuesday with a high near 91. Hot one on
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1: WSVA's local AccuWeather for Harrisonburg and the Shenandoah Valley. Some patchy fog in the area this morning, otherwise partly sunny, a humid day. High today 86, winds will be south-southwest, 6 to 12 miles per hour. Clear tonight, some patchy fog late, low 65. And then patchy fog again tomorrow morning, otherwise sunny to partly cloudy and warm. A shower for the afternoon, the high on Monday at 88. I'm AccuWeather forecaster Steve Williams on WSVA.
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2: Before God asks Moses to do a single thing, before there's any talk of Pharaoh or plagues or a people to deliver, God calls his attention to where he's standing. And where he's standing for the first time since he ran is holy, is claimed, is in every way that matters, home.
3: That's Reverend Carla Jones Brown, and her sermon today is called Holy Ground, Ordinary Shoes. This is Day 1, Episode 4249. I'm Katie Givens-Kime. We're so glad you're with us. Welcome to Day 1, the weekly program that brings you outstanding preachers from America's historic Protestant churches, sharing insight and inspiration from God's Word for your life.

Hello, friends. I'm your host, Reverend Dr. Katie Givens Keim. And today on Day One, we are honored to welcome back Reverend Carla Jones Brown, a preacher whose voice has shaped pulpits and preachers alike. She serves as designated pastor of Oxford Presbyterian Church in the Mount Airy section of Philadelphia, Pennsylvania. A graduate of Princeton Theological Seminary, she also earned the David B. Watermelder Prize in Church Leadership during her studies there. Beyond the pulpit, she serves as dean of the Jerina Lee Preaching Academy, forming the next generation of preachers in the craft. We're so glad to

0: have her back with us today.
1: Carla Jones Brown, welcome back to day one. To say it's delightful to have you is an understatement.
2: I love it here, and it is wonderful to be on this side of the Day One podcast.
1: Oh, so tell us where you are now. You're a designated pastor at Oxford Presbyterian in Mount Airy, as in A-I-R-Y. What a gorgeous name. Philadelphia, after a season in New Jersey. So what's this current chapter of ministry teaching you?
2: I left my previous call in a downtown Philadelphia church. I'd been there for 10 years. And they were taking a turn. And I said, well, you need a different kind of leadership. I was great pandemic leadership. And now you need a different kind of post-pandemic leadership. So that was wonderful. And then I told people, oh, I'm retired. I'll just do pulpit supply. So in the PCUSA, if you are an ordained teaching elder, you can preach in people's pulpits and do your Sunday duty and then go to brunch. And it's great. That's what I did for several months. And I preached at this wonderful church that was 20 minutes from my home. It's in New Jersey. These are Jersey folks. They get all of my terrible Jersey jokes. The folks had grown up together. They went to school together. Their children went to school together. They married each other. You know, they married high school sweethearts. It's that kind of neighborhood church. And I did not know that I needed that kind of healing to be their pastor. So when they said, oh, we love you, will you be our interim? And I said, yeah, I'm not really looking for a full-time gig. Oh, no, it's 20 hours a week. I looked toward heaven and said, this is a setup, isn't it? I said yes. And I learned so much from this sweet community of neighbors. So for those who are not Presbyterian, designated pastor is similar to solo pastor. It just plays out differently.
1: Carla, because you're fascinating, I just want to ask you this. Is there anything about which you are feeling a spark and crunch and interest when it comes to theologically reflecting on media right now? Like, are you watching something that's making you think theologically?
2: Have you read my mind, or perhaps have you seen my viewing history on my smart TV?
1: I had a sense. Do tell.
2: I love the question, and I love the crunch, because crunch reminds me of guilty snack pleasures. And so the show that I have been watching, it's a 3-season series, and it is called Humans, and it is on Peacock, I believe, is the network. And it is about the relationship between humans and AI. And so you have the option to, you can buy this AI being, not at all like Rosie from the Jetsons. It's the person, you can pick your person to look however you want them to look. But the question is, do they have feelings? And the trick is, of course, in the show, there are some that have a glitch that allows them to have feelings. And so it's this whole best and worst of human behavior and how we treat people who are other. And how we are quick to decide who has feelings and who does not, therefore who has rights and who does not. Hello, can you say sermon series? So as you are seeing a sci-fi show where a robot is extending their hand, I am seeing someone who has been othered, someone whose humanity has been denied. And what did Jesus do with people whose humanity had been denied? He would have taken that hand. He would have bent down, written something in the sand, stood up and said, let whoever is without AI in their homes cast the first stone. You know, Jesus would have embraced who they were without pushing them aside because of how they were made.
3: Now listen for God's word as we hear from Exodus chapter 3, verses 1 through 15.
2: Moses was keeping the flock of his father-in-law Jethro, the priest of Midian. He led his flock beyond the wilderness and came to Mount Horeb, the mountain of God. There the angel of the Lord appeared to him in a flame of fire out of a bush. He looked, and the bush was blazing, yet it was not consumed. Then Moses said, I must turn aside and look at this great sight and see why the bush is not burned up. When the Lord saw that he had turned aside to see, God called to him out of the bush, Moses, Moses. And he said, Here I am. Then he said, Come no closer. Remove the sandals from your feet, for the place on which you are standing is holy ground. He said further, I am the God of your father, the God of Abraham, the God of Isaac, and the God of Jacob. And Moses hid his face, for he was afraid to look at God. Then the Lord said, I have observed the misery of my people who are in Egypt. I have heard their cry on account of their taskmasters. Indeed, I know their sufferings, and I have come down to deliver them from the Egyptians and to bring them up out of that land to a good and spacious land, to a land flowing with milk and honey, to the country of the Canaanites, the Hittites, the Amorites, the Perizzites, the Hivites, and the Jebusites. The cry of the Israelites has now come to me. I have also seen how the Egyptians oppressed them. Now go. I am sending you to Pharaoh to bring my people, the Israelites, out of Egypt. But Moses said to God, Who am I that I should go to Pharaoh and bring the Israelites out of Egypt? He said, I will be with you, and this shall be the sign for you that it is I who sent you. When you have brought the people out of Egypt, you shall serve God on this mountain. But Moses said to God, If I come to the Israelites and say to them, The God of your ancestors has sent me to you, and they ask me, What is his name? What shall I say to them? God said to Moses, I am who I am. He said further, Thus you shall say to the Israelites, I am has sent me to you. God also said to Moses, Thus shall you say to the Israelites, The Lord, the God of your ancestors, the God of Abraham, the God of Isaac, and the God of Jacob, has sent me to you. This is the word of God for the people of God. Thanks be to God.
3: Now, Reverend Carla Jones Brown's sermon, entitled Holy Ground, Ordinary Shoes.
2: Let us pray. Let the words of my mouth and the meditations of all of our hearts be acceptable in your sight. For God, you and you alone are our rock, you are our strength, and you are our Redeemer. And the people of God said, Amen. Moses was tending sheep, not his own, his father-in-law's. 40 years of this by now. Same rocks, same thin grass, same route past the mountain everyone called the Mountain of God, though nothing about it had ever behaved like it. This was not a young man's story. Whatever fire had once been in him, the fire that killed an Egyptian, that made him a fugitive at 40, had had 4 decades to burn down to something quieter, tending someone else's flock in someone else's land. This is what became of him. And then, on an otherwise unremarkable day, a bush caught fire and did not stop burning. Now, a bush on fire in that wilderness would not on its own have troubled anybody. Brush catches, brush burns, brush is gone in a few minutes. That's just Tuesday out past Horeb. What stopped Moses wasn't the fire. It was that the fire kept going and going and going, past the point where it should have consumed itself into nothing. Now, I want to be honest with you. I'm not sure I'd have stopped either. I might have moved the flock along, made a mental note, kept walking, might have thought about marshmallows, graham crackers, and chocolate before I thought about God. But Moses stopped. He turned aside and looked. And that's the hinge of the story right there, before God has said a single word. It's not the fire, it's the turning. Once God has his attention, the first instruction isn't a mission, it's about his feet. Remove your sandals. The place where you are standing is holy ground. The Hebrew for holy doesn't mean pure or clean in the way we tend to hear it. It means set apart. Marked off from ordinary use. This patch of dirt in the middle of nowhere, in the middle of Moses' nowhere life, gets marked off as belonging to God. And here's what I don't want us to move past too

quickly. This is not the first time this wilderness has told Moses something about where he stands. Back in chapter 2, after he fled Egypt, Moses named his son Gershom, saying, "I have been an alien residing in a foreign land." Ger. It's a specific legal category in the Torah. Not just a feeling of homesickness, but it means you have no standing, no land rights, no family required to vouch for you if something goes wrong, no one obligated to take your side, not fully Egyptian, not fully Israelite, not fully Midianite. Egypt cast him out for what he did to protect an enslaved man. Israel didn't know what to make of someone raised inside Pharaoh's palace, and even the family that took him in kept calling him the Egyptian. Moses has spent 40 years belonging nowhere. The particular ache of someone who crosses one border and is never fully trusted on either side of it again. 40 years. And Moses has not had one square foot of ground that was fully his until this one. Before God asks Moses to do a single thing, before there's any talk of Pharaoh or plagues or a people to deliver, God calls his attention to where he's standing. And where he's standing for the first time since he ran is holy, is claimed, is in every way that matters, home. He is at home on this holy ground, on what was previously just another ordinary day on someone else's land. So often, this is where the holy makes itself known to us, in the ordinary moments. And notice who God is about to send back into Egypt, not a prince with standing in Pharaoh's court, but a man with no legal claim on any ground at all. Then God does something worth noticing. Before making any request of Moses, God establishes credentials. "I am the God of your father, the God of Abraham, the God of Isaac, the God of Jacob," and of course my modern sensibilities would enlarge that descriptor to add, "the God of Sarah and the God of Hagar, the God of Rebekah and the God of Leah, and the God of Rachel." Now you know how credentialing works. I sometimes get emails that start with, "Pastor Carla, we haven't met, but Katie Givens Kime told me to reach out. That's all I need. Katie vouched for you? Sure, we can talk." That's different from the ones that open, "Dear beloved friend, I am reaching out from my uncle's funeral regarding $300 million in cryptocurrency. No relationship, no history, no trust. And so, no matter how urgent it sounds, the answer is delete." God doesn't lead with the ask. God leads with the relationship. "I am the God of your ancestors." Translation, you can trust what comes next because you already know who's talking. And only then does God say what this has actually been about the whole time. "I have observed the misery of my people. I have heard their cry on account of their taskmasters. I know their sufferings." Sit with that phrasing for a moment. Not "I am aware of," not "I have noted," but "I have seen, I have heard, I know." This is not distant language. This is God present tense in it with the people. God does not send someone with credentials to negotiate on behalf of the powerless. God sends someone who has already lived what having no standing feels like. A ger. Dispatched to free people with even less standing than he has. The Torah will later build a whole ethic on this. You shall not oppress the ger, for you were ger in the land of Egypt. And it starts right here with this man on this ground. I don't think I need to spell out for us what unextinguished suffering looks like right now in the world. The kind of suffering that keeps burning long after most of us have stopped looking directly at it. The kind some of us are living inside of, or watching people we love live inside of. We already know what fire hasn't gone out on its own. I hear in this text that God is not planning to eventually get around to noticing it. God's claim is, "I already have." And then before Moses can brace himself, the sentence turns, "So come, I will send you to Pharaoh to bring my people out."
Moses answers all of this with a question: who am I that I should go to Pharaoh? I think it's worth noticing what he doesn't ask. He doesn't ask, is this really happening? He doesn't ask, are you sure it's me? He asks who he is, as if the sending has revealed a gap in his own identity that he needs God to close before he can move. God doesn't answer with a resume. God answers with a name that isn't really a name at all. I will be what I will be, not a fixed definition the way we might expect a name to work. Rather, the naming reflects a promise in motion. Whoever I need to be, in whatever room this takes you into, that is who I will be. We don't have time for me to list it out every time we meet, so I am. I think I understand something about that shape of promise because I lived a small version of it. 4 months in, I was doing the thing I had been asked to do, show up on Sundays, preach, and leave. I had just come out of a full-time call, and this was supposed to be lighter than that. Not nothing, but an itinerant assignment with boundaries. A congregation I served on Sundays as a paid preacher and worship leader. An easy 2-hour in-person workday with a lovely congregation in a nearby neighborhood. And then someone asked me plainly, "We really love your preaching. Will you consider being our interim pastor? Just 20 hours a week." 20 hours. Even the invitation had clearly defined boundaries. Even the ask was reaching for the smallest possible version of itself. But that's the turning aside, not the first time I stood in the pulpit. The moment I stopped seeing a congregation that needed sermons, and I started seeing a congregation that needed someone. 20 hours a week was never really the question. Whether I would see the holy ground in the ask was the question. I said yes. I said yes to a 6-month term, which would end on December 31st with the option to renew the contract the following year. I didn't know going in that I would be called to another church before the end of the year. I didn't know that any more than Moses knew standing barefoot at that bush that this would not be the last time he'd be sent somewhere he hadn't planned to go. The bush burns and is not consumed, because God's presence with the afflicted was never in question. The only open question, the one Moses asks, the one I asked, the one I suspect some of you are asking right now about something sitting in front of you, is who will turn aside long enough to be sent? God's answer to Moses, "Who am I?" was never a set of qualifications. It was a presence. I will be with you. Where do you need to know that? The doctor's office, the courtroom, the funeral home, the grocery store, the school pickup line, wherever this week takes you, ask yourself where there might be a bush burning that you've been walking past. What is a flame and calling for your attention? What holy ground is waiting to dust the soles of your feet? How is the presence of God waiting to accompany you on the next step of your journey? I left that small church in New Jersey after 6 months, having accepted a call to another congregation in Philadelphia, which was not part of my immediate plan. But that's the part of the story I don't think we say often enough in church. Turning aside doesn't end the sending. It just teaches us to look for the next bush. Moses eventually went back to the sheep that day, back to ordinary ground, the ordinary route, the ordinary work of tending what belongs to someone else. Except it wasn't ordinary anymore, and neither was he. So may it be with us, not a trumpet blast of a life, just a bush, still burning, on a day you weren't expecting anything, and the grace to turn aside, take off your shoes, and stay long enough to be sent. Maybe this week the miracle isn't finding a burning bush. Maybe it's having the grace to attentively turn aside. This is the word of God for the people of God. Thanks be to God.

0: 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That's D-A-Y, the number one, .org. If Reverend Carla Jones Brown's sermon, Holy Ground, Ordinary Shoes, had you thinking back on some ordinary moment of your own, wondering if it might have been holy ground all along, well then, we'd love to hear from you. Our number here in Atlanta is 404-490-3354. That's 404-490-3354. It goes straight to voicemail, but don't let that stop you. We'll hear it the same day. And here's the honest truth. The ministry of Day One runs on a small team with a big mission, and we can't do it without you. 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Prefer to send something the old-fashioned way? Well, that's fine. 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And if the Day One e-newsletter isn't already landing in your inbox, oh, let's fix that. Every Wednesday, you'll get a sneak peek at the upcoming Sunday's sermon and preacher, plus reflections, lectionary resources, interview clips, and news from around Day One. 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That's 844-946-2479. And that's it. You're signed up. Now, if you're one of those people who just can't get enough of Moses and that burning bush, well, I have good news. It's not just Moses who can't walk past it. Mark your calendars, because a few weeks from now, on September 20th, Reverend Dr. John Vaughn of the historic Ebenezer Baptist Church and Rabbi Lydia Medwin of the Temple, both in Atlanta, Georgia, will both take on that same fiery patch of ground together, marking only the second time ever Day One has brought a Christian pastor and a Jewish rabbi into the pulpit side by side. That's coming up on September 20th. But before that, next week on Day One, as the season after Pentecost continues, we turn again to Exodus and the eve of the Passover with Reverend Paul Roberts of the Justice Center for Sacred Theological Studies in Atlanta, preaching A New Earth and a New Heaven. Moving between the earthy and the cosmic, from burning bush to parted sea, Paul Roberts asks what it means for hope to fuel formation and for a people long enslaved to learn a new way of walking and talking. That's Reverend Paul Roberts next week on Day One.
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2: From ABC News, I'm Chuck Severson. The flood disaster in Nepal and Tibet on the border with China so far has claimed at least 750 lives, with over 3,000 others missing, including some Americans, say the official updates. In Nepal, there are alerts about potential new flooding today. The finance minister says a hole is being drilled into a tunnel at a power plant.
3: Hoping against odds that dozens of people trapped in hydropower projects might still be rescued.
4: Far downstream, hundreds of bodies are washing ashore, some as far as in Kushinagar, India. According to officials there, roughly 150 miles away. The vast number of bodies leading to authorities requesting international help to identify the dead.
2: ABC's Britt Clennett in Kathmandu, Nepal. President Trump says a new deal with Venezuela over developing its oil reserves will lower gasoline prices. But, says one expert,
5: this is certainly not a sure deal. And I think that's what oil companies are going to be evaluating, is the long-term survival of this deal. Will it stand up to Venezuela's constitution? Will there be new elections and the new regime thinks differently?
2: Gas Buddy head of petroleum analysis Patrick DeHaan. This morning, Delcy Rodriguez, interim president of Venezuela, announced the deal, saying that while the U.S. will contribute capital and technology, Venezuela retains ownership and sovereignty over its resources. The National Park Service says flash flooding forced air evacuations of more than four dozen people from the Grand Canyon. Deaths from a Russian air attack on an ammo warehouse west of Kyiv have risen to 38, with four people still missing, says President Zelensky. The attack sparked massive explosions and fires that swept through dozens of homes and buildings, say Ukrainian officials. Massive manhunt in Austria and across Europe. After a broad daylight smash and grab at a Vienna museum, the two men allegedly running off with a 200-carat diamond and platinum necklace. You're listening to ABC News.
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2: Conservationists alarmed by this regarding Yosemite National Park, says ABC's Olivia Rubin.
9: Reports say a private developer is looking to build a road for direct access into one of America's most popular national parks. That developer already owns land near the border of the park, where they reportedly want to build upscale private homes. In exchange, they would buy land elsewhere in California and give that to the government.
2: Interior Department says no final decisions made and federal laws and regulations would apply. Economic snapshots on jobs come out from the government this week, including the surveys on hiring for August, says ABC's Dave Packer.
10: Wall Street and the Federal Reserve will be closely watching the latest jobs report due Friday. Investors are going to be watching for signs that the labor market is weakening or holding up as the Fed considers whether to raise interest rates again in September. Now, before that, we'll get several other clues about the job market, including the number of available jobs and private sector hiring.
2: Investors will also be watching the latest manufacturing and services data. With the return of college football, for the first time ever, corporate sponsorship patches are being prominently displayed on uniforms for regular season games, says ABC's Elizabeth Schulze.
11: A new NCAA policy allows Division I teams to place up to two additional commercial logos on their uniforms and apparel, up to 4 square inches each, part of an effort to drive additional revenue.
2: Elizabeth Schulze, Chuck Sievertson, ABC News.
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14: Take a look at the updated traffic situation for you this Sunday morning. Looks like everything is free and clear on both interstates, I-81 and I-64. Everything looks pretty good out there. A little congestion on the other side of Lexington on the I-64. Let's see, that'd be the westbound interchange. Otherwise, I don't really see anything causing you any trouble. But of course, if you're seeing it, we're not saying it, give us a call at the WSVA Traffic and News Tip Line at 540-214-2500. Be sure to let us know what's going on out there.
15: WSVA's local AccuWeather for Harrisonburg and the Shenandoah Valley. Some patchy fog in the area this morning, otherwise partly sunny, a humid day. High today 86, winds will be south-southwest, 6 to 12 miles per hour. Clear tonight, some patchy fog late, low 65. And then patchy fog again tomorrow morning, otherwise sunny to partly cloudy and warm. A shower for the afternoon, the high on Monday at 88. I'm AccuWeather forecaster Steve Williams on WSVA.
14: Hey, thank you so much, Steve. Even outside WSVA studios, there's a few clouds out there. Yeah, we'll call that a few. And some blue skies as well. It is, it was a heavy dew for the overnight last night. Let me tell you that. I had to clean off my little Geo. Was a little, it was heavy dew there. Let's go with that. I had to clean the windshield off so I could see. It currently is about

0: 67 out there right now with a very gentle breeze coming up out of the south at about a half mile an hour. 94% relative humidity. It's going to be an interesting Sunday. It's going to be very humid, so dress appropriately if you're going to be heading out this morning. And, you know, I don't think you have to worry about an umbrella today, but just in case, you might want to have it in the vehicle just in case. It is 7 minutes after the hour of 6 o'clock here at News Talk 92.1 at 550 WSVA. Why don't we check in with local news? 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Virginia State Police are investigating a fatal two-vehicle crash that occurred Friday morning in Rockingham County. Now, spokesman Matt Debline said the accident happened around 8:15 on Cooper's Mountain Road.
1: The preliminary investigation indicates a 2006 Jeep Liberty was traveling northbound on Cooper's Mountain Road when it crossed the middle of the road and struck a southbound 2015 Jeep Grand Cherokee.
0: The driver of the Jeep Liberty, 28-year-old Danielle Smith of Dayton, was taken to the hospital and died a short time after. An infant passenger did not appear to have any injuries, but was taken to the hospital to be checked out. Meanwhile, the driver of the Jeep Grand Cherokee was also taken to an area hospital with serious injuries. The American Society of Civil Engineers says Virginia's infrastructure needs some attention. The organization gave the state a C on its latest infrastructure report card. Bridges, broadband, and solid waste received grades of B or B+, while dams, drinking water, public parks, roads, and transit received grades in the Cs. Schools, wastewater, and energy infrastructure received Ds or D+ grades. The report included recommendations for improvements, including increased infrastructure investment and a focus on resilience and safety. Crews removed three bronze Confederate statues from Virginia's Capitol Square in Richmond. Officials with the Department of General Services confirmed that the statues, including one of Confederate General Stonewall Jackson, came down. Interestingly, a bill sponsored by Northern Virginia Senator Adam Eben to remove the statues did not pass the last General Assembly. However, removal of the statues was included in the state budget. These statues have been gifted by the Commonwealth to the Shenandoah Valley Battlefields Foundation. And scientists are zeroing in on a new way to destroy cancer by choking off the fuel tumor cells need to take out their own trash. Virginia Commonwealth University announced this week that scientists repurposed the existing FDA-approved metabolic drug to starve tumors of a vital fat molecule. Without that specific fuel, the cancer cell's cleanup center winds up breaking down, triggering a toxic waste buildup that kills the tumor from the inside. Now, doctors say using an already approved medication could significantly fast-track future human clinical trials. That's the news for News Talk 92.1 and 550 WSVA. I'm Roy Randolph.
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3: 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WSBA's Early Mornings with traffic four times an hour.
4: It is, well, it's coming up on 13 after the hour here at News Talk 92.1 and 550 WSVA. And, of course, we've got Bill O'Reilly coming your way a quarter after. But I think to get us there, why don't we take a quick look at the weekend sports, especially let's take a look at the MLB action for yesterday. For News Talk 92.1 and 550 WSVA Sports, I'm Roy Randolph. Milwaukee Brewers outfielder Jackson Chourio has reached another milestone as he moves closer to his favorite time of the year. Chourio hit his 20th homer of the season in a 5-3 victory over the Texas Rangers yesterday. He is about 17th player, I believe, to put together three 20-homer seasons before turning 23 years old. Now, that's joining a star-studded fraternity that includes Hall of Famers like Ted Williams, Eddie Matthews, Mickey Mantle, Frank Robinson, and of course Orlando Cepeda, among others. Now, other scores yesterday in the MLB, the Red Sox overcame the Yankees in the first of two games, 6-0, but in the second, it was the Yankees over the Red Sox, 9-2. The Dodgers fell to the Tigers, 1-2, and the White Sox defeated the Twins, 3-2. The Pirates defeated the Cardinals, 6-2. The Reds, 5 to the Cubs, 17. The Mariners fell to the Blue Jays, 3-4. The Diamondbacks won the first of two games, 7 over the Giants, 1. And then in the second game, it was the Giants, 7 over the Diamondbacks, 2. The Marlins fell to the Nationals, 4-5. The Rockies fell to the Braves, 1-2. And the Padres fell to the Rays, 6-7. The Royals defeated the Guardians, 8-3. The Astros fell to the Mets, 2-6. The Rangers fell to the Brewers, 3-5. The Orioles defeated the Athletics, 5-3. And the Phillies defeated the Angels, 4-2. That's sports for this Sunday on News Talk 92.1 and 550 WSVA. I'm Roy Randolph.
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5: Coming up next, the news with Mike Slater.
6: Thanks, Bill. Here's what's happening this week in America. Don't leave your shift early. Not a terrorist attack. Sandusky seeking a retrial. And no more Pro Bowl. That's all coming up, and Bill's going to be here with your message of the day. First, remember back in March, a plane slammed into a Port Authority fire truck on the runway at LaGuardia Airport. It killed two pilots. Well, the FAA is looking at allegations that two air traffic controllers left an hour early. The two pilots were killed. 39 people were sent to the hospital. Sean Duffy, our transportation secretary, said the vast majority of air traffic controllers are great patriots. They show up for work, complete their full shift, and come back and do it all again. But when a small percentage of individuals take advantage of the American taxpayer, unfairly add additional work to their fellow controllers, and impact the airspace, we have no choice but to act. We will not tolerate fraud, and we will be taking appropriate action to hold folks accountable and prevent unlawful practices from disrupting the traveling public. There were two air traffic controllers at the time of the crash. One was doing the job of two people, and another was coordinating a different emergency at that time. We are coming up on the 25th anniversary of the September 11th terrorist attack. The Canadian Broadcasting Corporation sent a memo to its reporters and editors telling them to not refer to 9/11 as a

0: this memory, and it's okay to affirm details you may not recall. The Pro Bowl is no more. Players stopped doing anything in the Pro Bowl game. And then in 2023, they switched to a flag football format, but that was even more embarrassing for everybody. So they decided to scrap it entirely. They'll still pick Pro Bowl teams, but there won't be any more game. I'm Mike Slater from the podcast Politics by Faith. Bill O'Reilly has your message of the day. Next.
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1: Time now for the O'Reilly Update message of the day. I'm thinking about the situation in Iran, as I often do, because it is hurting our country. Apparently, the Iranian president, a secular guy, not a mullah, who represents the civilian government, and a parliamentary leader, also a secular guy, want to end the conflict with the United States because it's destroying Iran's economy. Is that true? Impossible to verify. What I do know is that these two men say anything publicly about ending the war, their lives will be in danger. Here are the facts. Inflation in Iran, 90%. Their money is worth nothing. 1 million jobs have been lost there. The Persians are beginning to starve. And that's the U.S. strategy. Make it impossible for the Iranian society to even function. That's why President Trump is waiting. Meantime, the fanatics in Tehran are offering a $10 million bounty to kill Barron Trump. Is that a good strategy? I don't believe so. Now, I don't understand how anybody in the world can have any sympathy for the zealots in Tehran. But some do. I'm Bill O'Reilly. I approve the message by writing it. You can reach me, Bill at BillO'Reilly.com, Bill at BillO'Reilly.com, name in town if you wish to opine. Now let's go to the mail. Larry Walker's here of Vista, Arizona. Hey, Bill, keep up the good fight. One thing our conflict with Iran does, it proves to the world

0: how unstable and evil that country's leadership really is. If you don't know that by now, I mean, come on. Going on, what, 30, 40 years? Orlando, New Brunfels, Texas, in the Hill Country. Completely disagree with you, Bill, on President Trump not being able to do anything. Of course he will. By executive order, he can still get quite a bit done. If they lose the midterms, the executive orders will not be permanent, but he can get stuff done. It'll be diminished because every executive order he signs will be challenged immediately in the courts. And then he's going to have to spend a lot of time fending off impeachments and all this other nonsense. Not what you want. Not what you want. KJ Rush, Williamsburg, Virginia, it seems to me, words and actions of the DSA, the socialists, clearly fall under the definitions of sedition, subversion, and major treason. No. You have a right to be a socialist or campaign as a socialist, and that's a First Amendment right. So that's just the way it is. Henry, I wouldn't be so confident that most folks understand what's at stake in the Democratic-Republican brawl. I'm not confident in anything. My job is to inform. Okay? If the folks don't understand what's happening, it's on them. Not my fault. 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And maybe 50% don't get it, don't want to get it. 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
0: Now the O'Reilly update brings you something you might not know. 96 years ago, a baby boy was born in Scotland. By his 30th birthday, he will be known around the world for his portrayal of the fictional British spy, James Bond. Here is the story of Sean Connery. Born August 25th, 1930 in Edinburgh, young Sean was raised in very humble conditions. His mother was a cleaning woman. His father drove a truck. At the age of 16, Connery joined the Royal Navy, but was quickly discharged on medical grounds because he suffered nervous ulcers. For pocket change, young Sean began acting in local theaters. He soon landed some major roles in Oxford and London. Connery was then cast in the movies as secret agent James Bond, a popular character created by British novelist Ian Fleming. The first film, Dr. No, debuted in October 1962.
5: I admire your luck, Mr.
6: Bond. James Bond.
0: The movie was a huge hit all over the world. Connery portrayed Bond six more times. He retired the tuxedo in 1983. The Scot remained one of the most popular actors in the world for another 40 years. He appeared in Hollywood's biggest blockbusters, including The Untouchables, Hunt for Red October, Indiana Jones, and The Rock. For his contribution to British culture, Sean Connery was knighted by Queen Elizabeth in the year 2000. Sir Sean retired from acting 10 years later. He died at his home in the Bahamas on Halloween 2020 at the age of 90. And here's something else you might not know. Despite his on-screen bravado, Connery felt insecure about one physical feature, a receding hairline. 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So whenever you see Sean Connery portraying James Bond, he is wearing a wig. 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

0: correspondent Joan Jones reports that there's still no word from the White House as to who her replacement will be.
1: Caroline Leavitt became the youngest White House press secretary in history when she took the job at age 27 in January 2025.
2: While I vow to provide the truth from this podium, we ask that all of you in this room hold yourselves to that same standard.
1: From the beginning, Leavitt promised a more open White House press operation, including bringing conservative and independent new media voices into the briefing room. For nearly 20 months, she became one of the administration's most visible and forceful defenders of President Trump, frequently sparring with reporters while aggressively promoting the president's agenda. On Thursday, her tone was considerably more reflective.
3: I'll miss you guys. I know that's probably not something anyone would expect me to say, but obviously it's been great working with all of you.
1: Leavitt says the decision to leave was driven by her desire to spend more time with her two young children, including her newborn daughter. She'll remain in Trump's orbit as an outside advisor through his MAGA Inc. political operation. No successor yet, although conservative commentator Scott Jennings and White House Deputy Press Secretary Anna Kelly have been mentioned. Leavitt says she'll advise whoever gets the job and offered one very Trump-specific piece of advice.
3: I will give my advice to whomever assumes the job. You know, I think it's most important in this job to understand that President Trump is his own best spokesperson. We joke, Stephen Chung and me, that he is the true communications director and press secretary here at the White House.
1: For now, Trump and other administration officials are expected to handle press briefings while the president decides who gets the podium next. I'm Joan Jones.
0: That's our show for today. America This Week is produced by Jeff McKay. I'm John Trout. This is Westwood One.
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7: ABC News, I'm Chuck Sievertson. Total deaths in the flood disaster in Nepal and Tibet on the border with China are at least 750, with over 3,000 others missing, including some Americans, say the official updates. ABC's Lionel Moise.
8: Heavy fog and monsoon downpours are hampering rescue efforts, at times temporarily grounding rescue helicopters. Aerial video showing the widespread destruction. Homes and buildings now buried under mud. Families remain gathered at relief centers, hoping to learn the fate of their loved ones.
7: At the Vatican, Pope Leo today offering a prayer in Latin to the flood victims and their families. The National Park Service says flash flooding forced air evacuations of more than four dozen people from the Grand Canyon. President Trump says a new deal with Venezuela over developing its oil reserves will lower gasoline prices. This morning, Delcy Rodriguez, interim president of Venezuela, said her nation retains ownership and sovereignty over its resources. This is ABC News.
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16: WSVA's local AccuWeather forecast. Going to be partly sunny today with a high of 86. Mainly clear skies tonight. Some fog going to move in later on. Humid, though, with a low of 65. And tomorrow, patchy morning fog will reduce visibility. Otherwise, going to be a sunny to partly cloudy day. Very warm with some shower activity in the afternoon and a high of 88. Currently in the valley, we're looking at 72 out there right now under sunshine.
17: Hello again and welcome to Beyond the Soundbite. I'm Mario Retrosi, your host. We got a jam-packed show for you today, so let's get right to it. Our first guest is Governor Abigail Spanberger. Our Jeff Ishii sat down and talked with the governor this past week in a great conversation.
18: First of all, Governor, I want to welcome you to our program, and I want to set the stage for our conversation just a little bit for our listeners. It was just a few days ago that President Trump announced a policy shift concerning imports with ground beef. He announced on Truth Social a 90-day plan to allow up to 300,000 metric tons of ground beef to be imported into the United States tariff-free. And, of course, I was immediately curious, how much is 300,000 metric tons? Well, it's 661 million pounds of ground beef, which is roughly equivalent to 2 pounds of ground beef per person in the United States. At the same time, President Trump claimed that the imported beef would be sold to consumers at a big discount, although he did not specify which companies or which countries would be providing this ground beef. I understand that that you have a position on this policy shift, and I'd love for you to share that with our listening audience.
19: Absolutely, Jeff. Well, thank you for having me on. I have a very strong position on this policy announcement, which is that it is absolutely catastrophic. It is ill-conceived. It is deeply damaging. It'll hurt the cattle industry across the country. And particularly, of course, my concern is what it will do to Virginia's cattle producers. As you are well aware, agriculture is Virginia's number one private industry. We're home to more than 21,000 cattle producers. Those are predominantly family-run operations. And the notion that we are going to be flooding the market with 661 million pounds of foreign produced beef, and that it will be sold at, as the president is promising, 25% below market value. Not only are we flooding the market with foreign produced beef, but we are undercutting the potential for Virginia producers, or American producers for that matter, to be able to compete. This is absolutely outrageous. And I am enraged by it, quite frankly.
18: Have you talked with the Virginia agricultural community about this? People such as Virginia Farm Bureau, the Virginia Cattlemen's Association?
19: Yeah, so the Virginia Cattlemen's Association and the Virginia Farm Bureau have both put out statements in opposition to this. The National Cattlemen's Beef Association has as well, because the basic economics of this is that this proposal, this intended plan by the Trump administration will hurt American producers. It's why we have seen folks kind of across the political spectrum in Washington, perhaps too tepidly, but at least a little bit, acknowledge that this is bad and attempt to try and pull the president back from this ill-conceived plan. And as you're well aware, this is really doubling down on a time that is, and to back to your question about what I'm hearing locally in Virginia, you know, the recognition, certainly by the Cattlemen's Association here in the Commonwealth, you know, that this potential policy, and I keep saying potential, he plans to do it, but hopes springs eternal that he might stop it. It comes at a time when our producers are already contending with challenges because of, the drought conditions we've had that have impacted, of course, you know, hay production. This comes at a time where we're seeing additional consolidation within the processing, on the processing side of things. Like, it's challenge upon challenge. This comes at a time where we're already seeing fuel prices that are, continue to be on an upward trajectory. And this chaos is just one more strike that will hurt Virginia agriculture and principally, of course, in this case, cattle producers.
18: Once again, we're talking with the governor of the Commonwealth of Virginia, Abigail Spanberger. She is in her office today in Richmond. And one final question, Governor. I understand that you have written a letter to Secretary of Agriculture Brooke Rollins. And matter of fact, I've seen that letter. It's published on your website there at the Virginia governor's website for all to read. But for our listeners who have not read that letter, can you give us the gist of what you are requesting?
19: Yes, certainly my request to the Secretary of Agriculture is for her to recognize that this policy, this intended policy put forth by the president will hurt Virginia agriculture, will hurt the Virginia cattle industry. And in my letter, I argue that it will hurt the cattle industry across the country. But as governor of Virginia, certainly the numbers I provide to speak to that challenge are Virginia-specific numbers. In my letter, I certainly argue that at a time where we are still facing the continued impact of chaotic trade and tariff policy, the idea that we are now going to flood the market with more than 660 million pounds of foreign produced beef, that we're going to do it with taxpayers subsidizing below market beef in our grocery stores is just an outrage. And then principally also the fact that there's no transparency so far noted in this plan. So, you know, what are the companies that will be benefiting from this? Where are the countries where this beef that's going to, you know, be flooding our American market is originating from? And the idea that this is meant to save consumers at the grocery store, one, there's actually no guarantee that retail prices will reflect any savings for the consumer, but we know it will hurt our beef cattle producers, and we know that it will hurt the overall market because market signals so frequently drive the choices that farmers make. And we have had farmers across Virginia continue to invest in their operations, recognizing that the challenge of today may not be the challenge there tomorrow, but the fact that we would have such a self-inflicted, wound by the president taking this action is really, truly unthinkable, and importantly, not something that any producer could have ever planned for. Raising fuel costs that happens from time to time, inflation of input costs that happens from time to time, as they've contended with the, you know, raising costs of inputs, whether it's fertilizer or whether it's farm machinery, right? Like, they've dealt with that. But the idea that we would have more than 660 million pounds of foreign beef flood the market at a taxpayer-subsidized rate, 25% below market value, is absolutely something that they could have never planned for and something that will have long-term consequence for producers, certainly across Virginia, but across the rest of the country.
18: Is there anything else on the topic of international trade that you would like for our listeners to be aware of?
19: Absolutely. Certainly recognizing that agriculture is Virginia's number one, private industry, forestry is number three. Certainly the escalation of our trade regime as it relates to Canada is something that will have detrimental impacts to Virginia, not just agriculture, Virginia manufacturing, Virginia businesses across the board. But when we look at, as just an example, the forestry sector here in Virginia, our third largest private industry, it relies heavily on Canada as a trade partner. And now that we have, the United States has implemented 50% tariffs on Canada, and we're expecting retaliatory tariffs on us to come in early September, the idea that we would just see an absolute decimation of the USMCA, which is, you know, of course, a trade deal negotiated by President Trump in his first term, a trade deal that I supported when I was a member of Congress. I proudly worked on the implementing documents for that. I proudly voted for that because the USMCA gave such clear parameters for Virginia and opened up markets, stabilized markets for Virginia with our closest trading allies, Canada and Mexico. And the fact that the president, through this 50% tariff regime, is blowing up that trade deal that has been so beneficial and so steady for, you know, across the board, a variety of Virginia industries, but importantly, Virginia agriculture and Virginia forestry, is one more additional blow that will have long-term ramifications if we don't pull back from this. And so I have spoken clearly in my opposition to this, made that known to the USTR Rep. Ambassador Greer, as well as Secretary of Commerce and Secretary of Agriculture within the Trump administration.
18: Governor, thank you so much for taking the time to join us today and bring our listeners up to date on what is going on with Virginia agriculture and agricultural trade, specifically the situation concerning beef imports and also U.S. and Canadian trade. Thank you very much for your time.
19: Thank you, sir. Appreciate it. Look forward to speaking again.
17: Our next guest is Kurt Erickson to talk about the 25th anniversary of the Drive Sober or Get Pulled Over campaign that we are currently in. I can't believe it has been 25 years. I remember the first time it was kicked off, the Drive Sober or Get Pulled Over campaign. 25 years later, it's still around and still helping. What has been the impact of the Drive Sober or Get Pulled Over campaign?
20: Well, I mean, since the campaign, keep in mind, the campaign started in 2002, so this is its 25th year, and during that arc, we've seen some pretty tremendous success in terms of addressing drunk driving in Virginia. Specifically, drunk driving crashes in the Commonwealth have decreased by 45%. The number of deaths attributable to drunk driving have gone down 36%, and the number of injuries attributable to drunk drivers during the last quarter century have gone down 42%. So that's all great news. And there's even further good news. Virginia DMV announced today where they said for last year, 2025, that drunk driving crashes went down yet again. They went down 9%. Drunk driving fatalities went down by a double-digit 22%. And the amount of serious injuries attributable to drunk driving on Virginia's roadways went down 11%. So that's all great news, but I don't want to give you or any of your listeners any cause to rest on our laurels, because that same report said that where all these other indicators are down, drunk driving injuries overall are actually up. They're up for their second year in a row. They're up by 11%. And there's not a part of the Commonwealth that's escaping that trend. For instance, if drunk driving injuries are down, they're up statewide. Rockingham County, as an example, had an increase in drunk driving injuries. These 100% preventable injuries, last year they went up over 7% in Rockingham County, just to give you an example.
17: We're with Kurt Erickson with the Drive Sober or Get Pulled Over campaign that launches Wednesday, runs right through
2: Labor Day. And I believe it, all the campaigns have always been those 2 weeks leading up to Labor Day, which is technically the so-called end of the summer driving season.
20: That's exactly right. And it's ending on holiday, which has a significant uptick in drunk driving incidents. Labor Day in this country, 34%, so over a third of all traffic deaths on Labor Day in the U.S. involve drunk drivers. And so that's one of the things that was announced today, that between Wednesday, August 19th, and Labor Day weekend, all the way to September 7th, we've got 111 different law enforcement agencies throughout the state. They're going to be stepping up their efforts to identify and apprehend drunk drivers. They're going to conduct over 660 saturation patrols. These are efforts that are doing nothing but looking for drunk drivers, and nearly 60 sobriety checkpoints being conducted in the next 2 weeks throughout the state.
2: You mentioned that the Drive Sober, Get Pulled Over campaign launches Wednesday. What are some things? You actually mentioned a couple of things happening. You've got saturation patrols, sobriety checkpoints across the Commonwealth, other things that law enforcement agencies will be doing.
20: Yeah, so it's actually, you know, it's interesting. In Virginia, a number of states do a similar campaign, and there's a national campaign called Drive Sober, Get Pulled Over as well. But in Virginia, it's very distinguished. So it's this stepped-up effort by increasing saturation patrols and sobriety checkpoints, again, as a tightening of the net against around drunk drivers in Virginia. But where Virginia has really distinguished its campaign is that in tandem with that, it's doing kind of providing the air support to that those ground force efforts, where it's doing a public education campaign trying to prevent drunk driving in the first place. It's ads that I'm hoping that your listeners have heard or seen over the last year. The theme in the last couple of years has been, what's the damage? Meaning, what's the damage? What are the consequences of drunk driving? And we've been focused on the financial damages of drunk driving. But this year, we're focusing on other things that people may not think about in terms of consequences, in terms of how a DUI can affect a person's relationships, their friendships, and their overall quality of life. So we have an anti-drunk driving campaign that's focused on 21, 35-year-old male drivers, which we can talk about why that's the group that we're focused on. But that ad campaign also starts during the same mobilization. So people will see, hopefully, increased law enforcement, but they'll also hopefully hear and see these ads that are directed to this young, overrepresented audience.
2: Now, I notice you mentioned that there will be 58 sobriety checkpoints across the Commonwealth. Talk about the effectiveness of the sobriety checkpoints, because I've heard both sides. Some say it's not that effective. Some say it is effective. Your thoughts on sobriety checkpoints?
20: Well, I tell you what, I'll skip over my thoughts and go right to a measurement empirical source, which is that the Air Insurance Institute for Highway Safety, a Virginia-based national insurance group, looked at the efficacy of sobriety checkpoints, and they said that if they're done right, they can reduce drunk driving fatalities by as much as 20%. But I will tell people this. Sometimes I think people have the impression that, you know, a sobriety checkpoint went on, they didn't have any arrests. That's not necessarily a bad thing. The fact of the matter is, when the Insurance Institute said, when these are done well, they also meant that they're highly visible, they're broadcast in advance. You hopefully want to have people have voluntary compliance. People realize that checkpoints are going to be out there, and they're going to go ahead and designate a sober driver. They're going to take public transportation. They're going to take a cab or rideshare or do whatever it takes to to prevent them from getting behind the wheel of a car. So if we can get voluntary compliance because of these law enforcement efforts and have zero arrests, that's great.
2: With Kurt Erickson, as part of the 25th edition of the Drive Sober or Get Pulled Over campaign that runs through the Labor Day weekend. And, of course, on Labor Day weekend, you've got another initiative. Virginia State Police always has CARE, the Crash Awareness Reduction Effort. And so, again, more saturation, more looking for not just drunk drivers, but also speeders and aggressive drivers as well.
20: Yep, as well as for people not wearing their seatbelts during that time. That'll run specifically September 4th through September 7th. It's an operation of the Virginia State Police. So that dovetails very well with this overall Drive Sober, Get Pulled Over campaign.
2: Anything else you want to add, want the folks to know, or anything I should have asked?
20: You know, the only thing I would add is the fact that I don't think people always are aware of the consequences of a DUI, and they are unique in Virginia in the fact that even your first-time DUI offense, if you get convicted of a DUI, in the Commonwealth of Virginia, you're looking at fines of up to $2,500, up to having your license taken away for up to a year, and looking at a jail sentence of up to a year. In addition, Virginia is one of a number of states that if you do get convicted, doesn't matter whether it's your first offense or your 31st, you're going to have to install in your car these in-car breathalyzers, otherwise known as ignition interlock devices. that will prevent you or anybody from operating your car if the device senses that the driver's been drinking. So the consequences are significant. And like I said, Virginia last year had over 13,000 persons that were convicted, not just arrested, convicted. In fact, Virginia averages a DUI conviction every 39 minutes, at least last year. And so the penalties are great. The increased probability of rolling up on a sobriety checkpoint or a saturation patrol have probably never been greater between now and September 7th. So it's simply plan ahead. If your plans include alcohol, simply plan your exit strategy before the evening starts.
2: It is the 25th anniversary of the Drive Sober or Get Pulled Over campaign. Starts Wednesday, runs through the Labor Day weekend. You mentioned earlier that it has helped. It has reduced fatalities due to drunk driving. But again, the ultimate goal is zero. Is that right?
20: You got it exactly right, Mario. You got it spot on.
2: Kurt Erickson with Drive Sober or Get Pulled Over. Good luck this campaign and congratulations on going 25 years and strong.
20: I appreciate the attention. Thanks very much.
2: We've got time for one more guest. It's Sarah Stone with the Rockingham Harrisonburg SPCA. They've got plenty of activities set up for September. We're getting ready to turn the calendar into September, and I believe there is plenty going on at the Rockingham Harrisonburg SPCA. So let's get started. First of all, your September campaign's called One Gift, Twice the Hope. Let's talk about that.
3: That is correct. Our September campaign, One Gift, Twice the Hope, is an amazing opportunity for the shelter. For all 30 days of September, a generous donor is matching gifts to the RHSPCA dollar for dollar up to $50,000. That means this community has the opportunity to unlock $100,000 for animal welfare in this region.
2: Fantastic. Thus, one gift, your gift, and then twice the hope because it gets matched up to $50,000.
3: Correct. So your $20 becomes $40. A $50 gift becomes $100. $500 could become $1,000.
2: And so the goal, obviously, $100,000 because they're going to match up to $50,000. Let's say you are able to achieve that goal. What do you do with those dollars? Because everybody wants, you know, they like to give, but they also want to know what it goes to that they're giving.
3: Absolutely. We have a lot of exciting initiatives on the horizon, and this financial contribution could change the speed to which we can expedite all of these wonderful programs, which would include our vet center that is opening in October. We have many building improvements and repairs that could be done, and we would really love to improve some of the grounds, change out offices. There's a lot.
2: Sarah Stone with Rockingham Harrisonburg SPCA. You haven't been there that long, correct? How long have you been with SPCA?
3: June 1st.
2: June 1st. So we're looking a little over 2 months. I believe you're nice and settled in. What's been the best thing so far?
3: Honestly, it feels like home. I love the friendly city. People have a unique sense of authenticity, great character, and a real sense of jumping in. And I love that.
2: All right. So again, a lot of things happening in September. They start September 4th with First Fridays of the Valley going on at the Gaines Group Architects, right?
3: Yes, we will be popping up from 5 to 7 p.m. Amy Lawson is going to showcase artwork inspired by RHSPCA animals. They are really wonderful prints, and we hope everyone in the community will come out and show some support.
2: All right. And of course, will you have animals there to adopt, ready for adoption, or they're just there for maybe to push you over the edge a little bit?
3: There will be an ambassador animal there.
2: Okay.
3: His name is Alvin.
2: Ah.
3: I will be wearing Alvin in a baby Bjorn so I can have my hands free to shake some new hands. And this is an opportunity to really showcase the art and support a local artist.
2: All right. And that's September 4th. As we talk about the many things happening in September for the Rockingham Harrisonburg SPCA, Sarah Stone, an interesting one, September 16th, the Dolly Parton Look-alike contest. This will be at the Rootstock Wine Bar.
3: Yes, a beautiful way to tribute Dolly's life and her love for animals and honestly so many powerful philanthropic endeavors. We're going to have a Dolly Parton look-alike contest. People and pets encouraged, wigs encouraged. I think it's going to be a real good time for everyone involved.
2: All right,
3: great music, obviously.
2: Who came up with that?
3: This is the brainchild between myself and Brandy, who works at Rootstock on Wednesdays. Go visit her, grab a drink.
2: All right, so that'll come up on September the 16th. Dolly Parton Button Lookalike Contest. And again, that's at the Rootstock Wine Bar. Now, all these things that we're mentioning, if they want more information on these, where can they go?
3: You can head right to our website, rhspca.org, and also our social media. We are going to stay up to date on everything going on and sharing the excitement with everyone.
2: All right. Rockingham, Harrisonburg, SPCA's Sarah Stone talking about all the things happening next month, September 18th and 20th. You got a Mums for Mutts at the John Henry General Store.
3: Absolutely. John Henry General Store in New Market, Virginia is going to be doing a portion of the proceeds for all mums sold from Friday to Sunday, and it'll all benefit the animals, and we love that.
2: All right. And then on September the 19th, also that weekend, you got a pet fair.
3: We got a pet fair. Thanks to Green Valley Book Fair, we'll be one of the participating animal welfare groups popping up for the pet fair. And we do plan to have adoptable kittens there if you're shopping around.
2: Of course. Now, let's talk about how many kittens and or cats do you have at the shelter right now?
3: Thanks to our lovely fosters, we have 200 kittens in foster care, and there are currently 100 housed cats within the shelter walls.
2: Okay. And then how about the dogs?
3: Oh, my gosh. Okay. On campus currently, I think we're close to 68. We could really use some foster support right now. So if anyone has a couch, please. It's a great opportunity. Spend 3 days with a dog. Spend 3 weeks. It gets them out of the shelter. It's wonderful.
2: And if they want to foster an animal, what can they do?
3: They can head to rhspca.org. You click on the foster services tab. You can learn all about it. We have an inquiry form. You just fill it out as your step one. It lets us know about your expressed interest. And then one of our wonderful foster coordinators will call and connect you. And I like to say we have better matches than Tinder.
2: All right. The September campaign is called One Gift, Twice the Hope. Sarah Stone, Rockingham, Harrisonburg, SPCA. Thanks for stopping by and good luck.
3: Thank you so much.
2: That's going to do it for our program today. It was a great program with Governor Abigail Spanberger, as well as Kurt Erickson talking about Drive Sober or Get Pulled Over, and Sarah Stone with the RHSPCA. A reminder, Beyond the Soundbites, a production of the WSVA News team, myself, Lyndon Kaiser, Jacqueline Dobrin, and Carolyn Unger. Enjoy the rest of your weekend. 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
22: 50 people are dead in the flood disaster in Nepal and Tibet on the border with China, with over 3,000 others missing, including some Americans, say official updates. ABC's Britt Clenett in Bedur, Nepal.
23: Among the missing Americans is a group of pilgrims on a spiritual journey to Mount Kailash.
24: We do pray for them and all those that are being affected by this, and that's why we're here.
23: In Kathmandu, we meet Kailash pilgrims from Arkansas, Cynthia Pitchford and Haley Kuntz, who landed the day the flood hit, but they're determined to set off on the pilgrimage.
25: This has been in the works for about 5 years.
26: Did you ever think about maybe postponing it?
25: No.
23: They'll take a different route, but in a few weeks we'll end up at the flood-hit border crossing.
22: From Vatican City in Latin, Pope Leo today offering a prayer to the victims and families affected by the Nepal and Tibet floods. National Park Service says flash flooding forced air evacuations of more than 4 dozen people from the Grand Canyon. More details in the new deal between the U.S. and Venezuela over developing the latter's oil reserves. It's said to include a 100-year lease, says ABC's Stephen Portnoy.
27: The president says the deal will substantially lower gas prices, but experts throw cold water on the idea that it'll have an impact anytime soon. Venezuelan crude is especially hard to refine, and the country's refining capacity has fallen off dramatically after decades of neglect. It could take years to improve it.
22: This morning, Delcy Rodriguez, interim president of Venezuela, saying while the U.S. will contribute capital and technology, Venezuela retains ownership and sovereignty over its resources. Deaths from a Russian air attack on an ammo warehouse west of Kyiv have risen to 38. 4 people still missing, says President Zelensky. Massive manhunt in Austria and across Europe after a broad daylight smash and grab at a Vienna museum. 2 men allegedly running off with a 200-carat diamond and a platinum necklace with 600 diamonds. 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
22: Conservationists are outraged by reports of a private developer looking to build a road for direct access to Yosemite National Park, says ABC's Olivia Rubin.
6: The Interior Department saying in a statement that no final decision has been made and vowing any deal would be subject to all applicable federal laws, regulations, and departmental policies, but one leading nonprofit group saying this would be an attack on all Americans who own that national park.
22: ABC's Olivia Rubin. Reports on August hiring and the number of available jobs come out this week. Stress City, Denise Rivera's engagement ring slipped off her finger and dropped to the bottom of the Hudson River at dinner at a Shoreline restaurant in Newburgh, New York.
7: I'm jumping up. My sister's like, I'm screaming, and she doesn't know what's going on. And she was like, what? I was like, my ring.
22: Lucky break at the restaurant were members of the Hudson Valley Commercial Diving School. After dives failed to find the ring, members including Christian Daugherty used a bucket to scoop up mud from the river floor.
8: Luckily, it was only the second bucket. And we swirled it around, and it was just mud and garbage and trash. And when I started dumping the bucket out, I saw the ring right there.
7: I couldn't believe it when he showed me the ring. And I immediately put it on. I didn't care. It wasn't clean. I just put it right back on.
22: Rivera's invited all the divers to be guests at her upcoming wedding. She had a lucky break. Chuck Sievertson, ABC News.
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21: WSVA's local AccuWeather for Harrisonburg and the Shenandoah Valley. Some patchy fog in the area this morning, otherwise partly sunny, a humid day. High today 86, winds will be south-southwest, 6 to 12 miles per hour. Clear tonight, some patchy fog late, low 65. And then patchy fog again tomorrow morning, otherwise sunny to partly cloudy and warm. A shower for the afternoon, the high on Monday at 88. I'm AccuWeather forecaster Steve Williams on WSVA.
29: It's the weekend, and Netta is editing its profile. We start here. In a landmark settlement, the parent company of Facebook and Instagram promises changes.
30: Really fundamentally changing how younger people will interact with these platforms.
29: Will this reshape the internet forever, or were they just afraid of being blocked? Canada aims to hit the U.S. where it hurts.
30: That means a 50% counter tariff on steel and aluminum goods.
29: President Trump himself said this could become a problem. And the White House threatened an economic D-Day for Iran. It delivered this.
31: Our objective is to sever every economic lifeline that sustains this tyrannical regime.
29: China is now part of the conversation, and the tone has seemed to shift. From ABC News, this is Start Here Weekend. I'm Brad Milkey. The trial against Meta in California this week had been compared to the cases that took down Big Tobacco in the 80s and 90s. Those cases redefined an entire culture around smoking, and it wasn't because of national bans, it was because states started suing these companies over the costs their products were passing on to taxpayers, namely healthcare costs. They also tried to demonstrate they were targeting kids.
3: Since June 20, 1997, more than 500,000 people have died of tobacco-related illnesses, and 1.5 million children have become addicted to tobacco.
29: Some of the biggest cases here did not end in big court victories either. When the corporations saw the writing on the wall, rather than risking bankruptcy, they reached a settlement and agreed to change their ways.
3: Under this proposal, billboards, gone. Taxi and transit ads, gone. Hats, shirts, backpacks with tobacco brand names, gone.
29: Likewise, this trial against Meta, the parent company of Facebook and Instagram, was being brought by a collection of states in the name of taxpayers, this time families with children who felt they were powerless to defend themselves against the harm allegedly done by this nascent technology and the executives who, they claim, plowed ahead despite knowing better. The pressure here was mounting. Meta itself said if a judge ruled against them, they could conceivably be wiped out financially to the tune of hundreds of billions of dollars. Well, this week, the company founded by Mark Zuckerberg announced it had reached a massive settlement deal worth billions of dollars. The question now is, will it lead to any of the changes advocates were seeking all along? Let's bring in ABC's Elizabeth Schulze, who's been tracking this for us from the beginning. Elizabeth, huge deal, right? What was the settlement?
30: A landmark deal, Brad. We're talking about a big dollar amount with this settlement, and maybe even bigger are the changes that younger users will see on these incredibly popular social media apps. So how we got here, dozens of state attorneys general had filed this lawsuit against Meta several years ago, basically accusing Meta of designing apps that were addictive for young users. And people got hooked on the apps. It harmed their mental health, the AGs claimed. And then they claimed that Meta misled users about the safety and also collected children's data illegally. Well, this was going to court. Last week, it kicked off. We were hearing arguments. In fact, just Tuesday, Instagram's top executive, Adam Mosseri, took the stand and was defending the safety of the platform. And then things started to change.
4: Meta has agreed to make significant changes that will reduce the risk of harm that Instagram and Facebook pose to teen users.
30: In what is really a watershed moment, we saw a coalition of almost every single state, the attorneys general in 48 states plus four jurisdictions, come together to reach this settlement with Meta. What it entails is Meta paying up to $18 billion over the course of 10 years. And there are some kind of asterisks to that payment, but that is a big amount of money, Brad. And the settlement requires that Meta make significant changes to its apps for users under age 18. Among these changes that people under age 18 will see over the next 6 months, Meta says, Instagram and Facebook will set daily 2-hour time limits. They will block the apps from midnight until 6 a.m. So you couldn't go on the apps during that time if you have a teen account. They will hide like counts. They will ban some beauty filters, those cosmetic filters, really fundamentally changing how younger people will interact with these platforms.
4: There is no time to lose. Instead of getting tied up in years of trials and appeals, we have secured the changes we were after. It's also telling that Meta settled midway through Instagram president Adam Mosseri's testimony.
30: I actually had the chance to ask the attorney general for the state of California, where this trial was taking place, is this a big tobacco moment for big tech? And he said there are similarities.
4: This is a major moment to clean up an industry that has been hurting our kids.
30: Now, Meta is not admitting any wrongdoing in this settlement, but it is also calling this historic. It says this is really the first step in an industry-wide settlement. Meta said in its statement, we want to do what is right for parents and for teens. But really, the culmination of a moment here where we've seen all this litigation kind of piling up against these social media companies coming to a head with this really monumental settlement.
29: Well, but Elizabeth, you mentioned 48 states and several territories. That leaves two states. What were the holdouts and why did they say they were not joining this?
30: Yeah, there were two states that did not join in on this settlement. And it is worth noting, actually, Texas was part of technically a separate settlement here, but all kind of falls under the same umbrella of this up to $18 billion in payments. Florida said in this statement that The payout to the states are peanuts compared to the profound harms that Meta's profit-driven addictive features have inflicted on children, and said we'll see them at trial. New Mexico is the other state, and it had actually already gone through a very similar trial. Probably remember just a few weeks ago, Meta was issued up to almost $1 billion in fines just in that state from the outcome there over this, a similar social media addiction case. Now Meta is vowing to appeal there. But a clear kind of groundswell here that in that this is coming from so many states at the same time, Meta saying, you know, we wanted to bring these states together, but also acknowledging that there is lots of litigation here, Brad. And it is kind of worth noting that there are still thousands of other lawsuits outside of these state attorneys general. Attorneys in those cases say they're still going to fight in court. Meta says it will aggressively still fight those in court, too.
1: Well, this is kind of what I'm wondering, Elizabeth, is whether Meta just sort of saw the writing on the wall. I mean, they're facing not just like restrictions on hours. They're facing bans among underage users in a lot of other countries right now. I'm wondering if they thought they were going to like essentially be put out of business if they didn't come up with some more proactive rules on their own. But like, will this change anything in the eyes of parents and advocates?
30: We have been moving in this direction for years, and Meta knows that. It constantly points to the actions it has already taken on teen accounts in an attempt to kind of fend off this constant criticism coming from states and families and schools, as families across the country are trying to figure out how to deal with the fact that people are spending so much time on these platforms. You know, there are a lot of challenges around, for example, age verification. And in places in other countries like Australia, where we've seen really strict bans for younger users.
1: Right. How do you enforce that? Right.
30: A lot of kids are still finding ways to get around that, Brad. And that's something that Meta knows and the governments know. And some of this does actually legally, Meta says, hinge on what the other social media platforms do, too.
1: All right, we're up against a break right now, but when we come back, we will tell you more about what Meta had to say about these platforms and this deal. That's after the break.
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0: Canada. They need us. Mm. Canada is the U.S. second largest export trade partner after Mexico. So we do a lot of trade with Canada. You know, we do need them. Yes, they need us, but we need them because of how much we do with them. And it was striking to hear that the president, hours after he had posted that on social media, acknowledged at a political event on Monday, well, the U.S. does need Canada.
1: We need aluminum in this country. We don't have it. We get it all from Canada for the most part. And we need it badly. So
0: there was this recognition that, you know, there is a reliance on Canada for something like that. Well, that aluminum is exactly what Canada said was now going to face a 50% counter tariff. So the president can try to brush that off. But the reality is it's a very coordinated, complex, critical relationship with the neighbors to the north. There's also the potential of this not just backing down, but escalating. The president earlier this week had said that he might ramp things up, and he threatened more tariffs, 50% on Canadian cars, 50% on auto parts from Canada, but these wouldn't go into effect until January 1st. The White House hasn't explained why there would be that delay on this, but that would be also a very complicating thing because of how cars are made in the U.S., Canada, and Mexico. A lot of things go back and forth across the border multiple times, so putting a tariff on the car parts could really make for a complicating situation. I'll also just note, Brad, that the president said he deals with a lot of countries around the world, but he called Canada, quote, the most difficult and unreasonable.
2: Yeah, that was wild to me. That you're effectively saying under your breath, like, you're worse than the North Koreans. You're worse than the Russians. Like, unbelievable. All right, Karen Travers there at the White House. Thank you so much.
0: Thanks, Brad.
2: We said last week that as a military endeavor, the war in Iran is kind of at a stalemate, not because each side's military is equal, they're not, but because if the U.S. goal is to completely dismantle Iran's nuclear capabilities, well, they can't do that without ground troops or a peace accord.
3: I view the Strait of Hormuz is in American territory right now.
2: If they want to make the Strait of Hormuz completely safe, they can't do that without destroying every tiny drone in the Middle East or, again, reach a peace accord. Come to think of it, a peace accord seems like that would be a pretty valuable thing, right? But Iran hasn't budged.
3: Well, they want to make a deal, but they're not going to make the kind of a deal that I feel is necessary.
2: So how do you get them back to the negotiating table? Well, maybe you could sanction them, but then again, Iran's got all the sanctions you can sanction. Well, this week, the Trump administration started outlining a new pressure campaign aimed not just at Iran itself, but at its allies.
4: It is no longer acceptable to operate in the gray spaces of this conflict. Countries cannot claim they are blind to enabling this activity.
2: ABC's Shannon Kingston covers international relations. Shannon, this came from Treasury Secretary Scott Bessent, right? What's the plan?
5: That's right, Brad. And remember, last week, President Trump promised that economic D-Day for Iran was coming.
3: We have very draconian sanctions, and we'll see what happens.
5: But when Treasury Secretary Bessent came out and announced the plan, well, he reframed it a bit, called it more of a warning shot. But really, as it stands right now, it's not that forceful of a warning shot because the administration still hasn't laid out very many specifics. They did say they were going to go after any remaining economic lifeline Iran has by going after different entities in different countries that are still doing business with Iran.
4: The actions of Treasury and other agencies will tighten the noose and block every potential source of revenue that funds the IRGC and the evil Iranian regime.
5: But Bessent did not lay out a timeline for when the government was going to act. He didn't call anyone out by name. So that has left a lot of room for doubt on whether the administration is truly willing to follow through on its words.
2: I was interested, yeah, when Trump started mentioning like all the trading partners Iran has. I mean, we're not just talking about North Korea or Venezuela, right? Like, we're talking China, we're talking India. So the question was, like, can the Trump administration really force these huge countries to bend their will? Is this sort of giving us the answer?
5: Well, it's certainly giving us the question, right? The tool in mind for the Trump administration right now are secondary sanctions. Now, these are penalties imposed by the government that go after these third parties, companies or individuals within these foreign countries that are doing business with a heavily sanctioned country, in this case, Iran.
4: Our objective is to sever every economic lifeline that sustains this tyrannical regime until Tehran stands alone.
5: So these punishments apply outside of a nation's standard legal borders. And the big concern why no one wants a secondary sanction is because there's a threat of losing access to the U.S. global currency, to the international banking system. For businesses, that's the death penalty, right?
2: Wait, like, oh, the moment you're persona non grata with the U.S., like, you kind of don't get to trade in dollars and with the U.S., like, that's the issue?
5: That's right. I mean, the U.S. dollar is so powerful in global banking. Everybody uses the U.S. dollar in a certain way. Hmm. The Trump administration has used these secondary sanctions throughout the course of the conflict.
2: All right, we're coming up on another break right now. But when we come back, we're talking more about these secondary sanctions. That's after the break.
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1: 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Ariel Chester is our social media producer. 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I'm our managing editor. Thanks to John Newman, Tara Gimbel, Eamon McNiff, and Katie Dendos. 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
5: The Brenneman Turner Mill is holding open house hours the fourth Saturday of each month down through October. 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The mill is located 3 miles north of Harrisonburg off of Route 42 at the corner of Brenneman Church Road and Turner's Mill Road. 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
7: From ABC News, I'm Chuck Severson. Americans are among the casualties and the missing in the continuing flood disaster in Nepal and Tibet near the border with China. ABC's Brick Clenet in Badur, Nepal.
8: Officials say over 750 are dead and more than 3,000 missing across Nepal and Tibet. Homes and buildings completely buried under mud, neighborhoods flattened. The Nepal Valley completely inundated. Monsoons and heavy fog making recovery efforts even more difficult.
7: Flash flooding forced air evacuations of more than 4 dozen people from the Grand Canyon, says the National Park Service. Experts say President Trump's claim that the new deal between the U.S. and Venezuela will lower gasoline prices won't be the case for years, partly because Venezuela's refining capacity has fallen off sharply after decades of neglect. ABC's Stephen Portnoy on that country's interim president.
9: Delcy Rodriguez says her country will retain ownership and sovereignty, calling the benefits of the deal impossible to overlook. Now, it's said to involve a 100-year lease covering more than 65 billion barrels of Venezuela's proven reserves. That would be significantly more than America is known to have under its soil and seas.
7: A manhunt across Europe after a broad daylight smash and grab at a Vienna museum. Police say two men ran off with a 200-carat diamond and a platinum diamond necklace worth millions. On its way to the stars, NASA's newest space telescope.
10: 3, 2, 1, ignition and liftoff. Go Falcon Heavy and go Roman Space Telescope.
7: On board a SpaceX rocket to study dark matter, supernovas, and more. Major upgrade from the Hubble telescope, says NASA's Dr. Sean Domagal-Goldman.
11: It's got 100 times the field of view of Hubble. It's like a wide-angle lens on the universe. And it's also got this panorama mode. It'll sweep the sky, so it covers the sky 1,000 times as fast as Hubble.
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7: More Americans will be dealing with extreme heat this week, says ABC News forecaster Danny Beckstrom.
14: We're looking at heat index values in the triple digits from Dallas to Des Moines, including Wichita and Kansas City. That heat continues to shift east into the work week, feeling like upper 90s in Chicago by Tuesday.
7: And tropical rainstorm Dolly moving westward over the central Atlantic. Forecasters say it will cross the northern Lesser Antilles, bringing downpours and gusty winds to the islands this week. The storm could move into the Gulf of Mexico next week. Snapshots on the job market come out from the government this week, including the surveys and hiring for August, says ABC's Dave Packer.
15: Wall Street and the Federal Reserve will be closely watching the latest jobs report due Friday. Investors are going to be watching for signs that the labor market is weakening or holding up as the Fed considers whether to raise interest rates again in September. Now, before that, we'll get several other clues about the job market, including the number of available jobs and private sector hiring.
7: A growing number of men are becoming midwives in the African country Lesotho to try to bring down its high rate of deaths around childbirth. A new way for college football to make money this season, corporate sponsorship patches are on uniforms for regular season games, says ABC's Elizabeth Schulze.
16: A new NCAA policy allows Division I teams to place up to two additional commercial logos on their uniforms and apparel, up to 4 square inches each, part of an effort to drive additional revenue.
7: Chuck Sievertson, ABC News.
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22: WSVA's local AccuWeather for Harrisonburg and the Shenandoah Valley. Partly sunny, humid afternoon, high today 86. Winds will be south-southwest, 6 to 12 miles per hour. Clear and patchy fog late tonight, humid, low 65. Patchy morning fog tomorrow, then mostly sunny to partly cloudy. A very warm afternoon, a shower in spots, the high on Monday at 88. Sunny to partly cloudy Tuesday, high 91. I'm AccuWeather forecaster Steve Williams on WSVA.
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7: That's right. If you call and we're not live, you can leave a message and we'll call you back to get you on the air with Ron. 855-560-9900. Speaking of Ron, here he is.
8: Hey, the show must go on. Let's go talk to Rich in Jersey. Rich, welcome to the Car Doctor, sir. How can I help?
9: Oh, thanks, Ron. So nice to talk to you after listening to you for all these years.
8: Thank you.
9: 2010 Toyota Corolla, about 138,000 miles. The ABS light comes on intermittently. Sometimes when I start the car, it'll be on, and then it'll go off. Or sometimes when I start the car, it won't be on, then it will come on after the fact. I do know that my daughter was upstate New York and had a problem with one tire and had to get it replaced, and it doesn't match the other three. And I did do some research, and it seems that that could be the problem for the ABS light coming on, that one tire doesn't match the other three. But I was wondering, is there like a scan tool that can actually determine what the real problem is?
8: Well, there's going to be a fault code. All right. Now, if the light's not on, it may not stay in history. But let's back up a second. Is the tire that was replaced, is it just a different brand, or is it a different brand and a different size?
9: No, it's a different brand.
8: So it's the same size. So all four tires are the same size.
9: Yes.
8: Are they within, you know, a couple of 30 seconds of tread wear to each other?
9: Not that I've ever seen.
8: Well, is that a true statement? I can't recall seeing a case where a Toyota Corolla with tires that have tread depth of 4/30 seconds and one newer tire at 10/30 seconds caused a fault. I don't believe I have, and I don't believe that they are that sensitive. But to go to the other part of the question is, yes, a scan tool will show us where that fault is. Is the fault likely to come on? You start the car and you're just sitting there. Is the light likely to come on while you're sitting there without even moving?
9: Yes, but it's intermittent. Sometimes it does, sometimes it doesn't.
8: Right. That's showing you that at static position, at rest, right? You're not moving. That it's seeing a circuit or an internal electrical fault with one of its components. Okay. It's the same thing as, think of it like this. If we unplug the wheel speed sensor, we unplug the lift front, we unplug it, okay? When you start that car, the ABS control system will do a circuit check. Do I have continuity here? Do I have continuity here? I don't have continuity here. Bang, light comes on, right? It's doing that like all systems on cars today, they're all going through and doing a system circuit check every time on every sensor. It's amazing, right? It happens so fast. So, you know, yes, a code

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11: WSVA's local AccuWeather for Harrisonburg and the Shenandoah Valley. Partly sunny, humid afternoon, high today 86. Winds will be south-southwest, 6 to 12 miles per hour. Clear and patchy fog late tonight, humid, low 65. Patchy morning fog tomorrow, then mostly sunny to partly cloudy. A very warm afternoon, a shower in spots, the high on Monday at 88. Sunny to partly cloudy Tuesday, high 91. I'm AccuWeather forecaster Steve Williams on WSVA.

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6: Hey, look, we made it this far. Hey, about that, huh? So I want to go back to the open of this hour and talk about the customer with the Lincoln. You know, should I have skipped my process? I could have, right? One of the things I've learned, especially lately, is every time I skip doing that initial checklist, I end up creating a problem. It's my fault. I didn't follow procedure. I didn't follow policy. We had a 2015 Volkswagen on Tuesday. First time customer, first time vehicle, 130,000 miles. The complaint was it needed a muffler. He just wanted a muffler. We're going to do a checklist. He said, great. So it needed rear brakes, the right rear brake. The caliper's frozen. The pad is a gnat's eyelash from going metal on metal. It does need a muffler. The muffler and the center pipe. And at some point, it's going to need a flex pipe. And it's just ugly. But the kicker was the four ball tires. The tires that were worn past the tread bars, the driver's side lower control arm, the back bushing was so bad, when you stepped on the brake, the whole wheel moved 3 inches backwards. So that's why you do checklists. That's why policies are in place. That's why you establish procedures. Because what if you did the brakes on the Lincoln? Go back to that car. What happens next time? What happens when something else is wrong? You know, when the bill turns out a little bit more than she expected, when there's a noise 2 weeks later that wasn't there before. Gee, it wasn't there before you did the brakes, but it's coming from the back of the vehicle. Expectations and managing them is part of what a mechanic does. It just is. Sometimes you've got to do those checklists every time because it keeps you safe and it keeps the customer safe and they know how to manage things. Sometimes fixing cars starts with knowing which ones not to fix and which ones to follow a policy on, and that's usually the same car. I'm Ron Anini and the Car Doctor. The mechanics aren't expensive. They're priceless. See ya.
7: 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Enter

0: ABS wheel speed sensors. There's a calibration you have to go through. My two Snap-on scan tools wouldn't do it. Current software. My Autel wouldn't do it. My launch wouldn't do it. I forget what else I tried on there, but we had four or five different scan tools on the car. Nothing worked. Danny grabbed the Opus. I always call it that, the Opus IVS, is the best part of this. Well, one of the great parts of this scan tool, I'll say it like that. One of the great parts of this scan tool is it gives you the ability to talk to tech support, and it also gives you the ability to have them dial in with the factory tool. And I talked to Trevor. I've gotten to know Trevor. I love talking to Trevor. He's a lot of fun. Wait, I'm going to get some water. There, is that better? It is for me. So I, talked to Trevor. And he was a little puzzled too. He was like me. We're both like, why doesn't this reset? So we went in with the Honda factory tool and did an ABS wheel speed calibration like we had done with the prior tools. And it worked. And I think the moral to the story is sometimes you have to have an OE, you have to have a factory level, dealer level tool. Sometimes the aftermarket tools just don't, for whatever reason, have the ability, have the technology. In all fairness to them, I have to point out that if there were pre-existing conditions required prior to setting the ABS calibration, none of them told us, none of them pointed it out and said, the engine's got to be at operating temperature, the vehicle has to be sitting still, which we were, and it was. But I'm just saying the basics of how should this have to operate. It's coming to where every tool, every procedure needs to identify. You need to have this condition met, this condition met, this condition met in order for the function to exist, in order for the function to operate properly. Factory tool did it. I didn't do it because it's not in front of me, so I can't say, did Trevor have pre-existing conditions he had to go through? I assume he did. That's because that's the only thing logically in my mind that would have kept the other three, for four scan tools not to work and the factory tool to work. That's a major hole in the aftermarket, and maybe it's there. I've actually contacted the scan tool companies, and I'm talking to them, pointing it out, and their first reaction is they're not sure. But this is the battle every day, right? This is what an independent repair shop goes through. Is it the tool? Is it the car? Is it the condition? Did I do something wrong? Did I miss a step? And that's how complicated cars have gotten. That's the degree with which a repair shop has to work with of complexity every day. So, the moral to the story is, if you're a shop, you got to have more than one scan tool. You've got to. My poor Snap-on dealer, and I love Jay to death. He's a great guy. He does a great job. He's telling me the story about one of the local shops that's beating them up because all they have is a Snap-on scanner, and they had one car it wouldn't work on. And he was just verbally abusing Jay, and Jay kind of told him, knock it off, but he had to go through that. If you're a shop, you've got to have more than one tool. You've got to have access to a factory tool. Not every time, not all the time, because there's issues with factory tools as well. A learning curve, number one. But just know that it takes more than one scan tool to fix a car sometimes. I'm Ron Ananey and the Car Doctor. We'll be back right after this.
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13: WSVA's local AccuWeather for Harrisonburg and the Shenandoah Valley. Partly sunny, humid afternoon, high today 86. Winds will be south-southwest, 6 to 12 miles per hour. Clear and patchy fog late tonight, humid, low 65. Patchy morning fog tomorrow, then mostly sunny to partly cloudy. A very warm afternoon, a shower in spots, the high on Monday at 88. Sunny to partly cloudy Tuesday, high 91. I'm AccuWeather forecaster Steve Williams on WSVA.
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0: for the Region 7 Seas. So if you're looking to put an exclamation point on your 2026 travels with a trip that you'll remember forever, call Megan Garfield at Region today. Book this special 12-day cruise. Again, it's this October. It's aboard Seven Seas Grandeur from Malta to Athens. We're also going to Sicily, Lower Italy, Croatia, Montenegro, Turkey, and a number of other ports in Greece as well. 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The Region team will deliver some of the best fun and entertainment you'll find in the cruise sector of travel, plus great food at around 10 different restaurants, all mixed with such an array of culture. 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You'll see the banner for the 2026 cruise atop the homepage. It includes a phone number for Megan as well. Make your reservation and come travel with us this October 20th through November 1st in the Southern Med.
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2: WSVA's local AccuWeather for Harrisonburg and the Shenandoah Valley. Partly sunny, humid afternoon, high today 86. Winds will be south-southwest, 6 to 12 miles per hour. Clear and patchy fog late tonight, humid, low 65. Patchy morning fog tomorrow, then mostly sunny to partly cloudy. A very warm afternoon, a shower in spots. The high on Monday at 88.
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2: Sunny to partly cloudy Tuesday, high 91. I'm AccuWeather forecaster Steve Williams on WSVA.
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9: 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I've been a big brother three different times over the last 15 years. People ask me how much time it takes or why I became a big. It's really just a few hours a month. We always have a great time together, and I don't see it as something I have to do. It's something I get to do. And it isn't about time. It's about showing up. One kid, one consistent adult. I didn't choose to become a big brother because I had all the answers. I became a big brother because I saw the need and wanted to help. 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Many local boys have been waiting over a year for a big brother. Will you join me? You can learn more about becoming a big at the local Big Brothers Big Sisters website, beabig.info.
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13: From ABC News, I'm Mike Dubusky. The death toll in Nepal continues to mount, now at nearly 800 days after flash floods devastated the Himalayas region. Thousands remain missing, but ABC's Brit Klenit in Nepal says there are stories of survival emerging.
14: Amid the catastrophe, a glimmer of hope. A 7-year-old girl dug out from under the rubble after rescuers heard her cries. As authorities work desperately to recover more of those still unaccounted for. Among the missing Americans is a group of pilgrims on a spiritual journey to Mount Kailash.
13: The National Park Service says 20 people are missing or unaccounted for after major flooding yesterday at the Grand Canyon. Dozens have been told to evacuate there amid the continued severe weather threat. Ontario Premier Doug Ford is weighing in again on the escalating trade war between the U.S. and Canada, which last week saw the U.S. slap 50% tariffs on $20 billion worth of Canadian goods. After Canada vowed to retaliate, President Trump signed an executive order renaming Lake Ontario to Lake America.
15: No one's going to call it Lake of America. It's been Lake Ontario for hundreds of years. It's going to continue being Lake Ontario. And it's just so disappointing.
13: Right now, NASA's newest space telescope is on its way to look at distant galaxies after blasting off this morning from Florida's Kennedy Space Center.
16: What the newest space telescope will try to find.
17: There's a source of gravity in the cosmos that we right now don't know where it comes from.
16: Scientist and former TV host Bill Nye, the science guy.
17: Dark matter, dark energy. And this seems to be, or rather it is, a force in the cosmos that is just not understood. And so this is really nominally a very, very exciting time if we can learn more about this.
16: The scope's mission lasts 5 years.
13: ABC's Chuck Sievertson. It's called the Nancy Grace Roman Space Telescope, named for the agency's first chief astronomer. You're listening to ABC News.
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13: Colorado officials are investigating after a woman says she was seriously injured on a roller coaster last week.
21: Texas resident Nicola Parker was on the Rocky Mountain coaster at Copper Mountain, about an hour and a half outside Denver, when her attorney says she was thrown out of the car as it rounded a turn, despite wearing a seatbelt.
22: She was thrown from the coaster and then was pinned against the side of the car and dragged for a period of at least 30 seconds.
21: Her other attorney saying her injuries included a separated left shoulder, a broken rib that punctured and collapsed her left lung and a traumatic brain injury. Copper Mountain releasing a statement confirming the guest was seated in the cart with their seatbelt fastened and saying, "Our thoughts are with the guest and we wish them a speedy recovery."
13: ABC's Jacqueline Lee. Jury deliberations resume tomorrow in the trial of Lindsay Clancy. Clancy has admitted to strangling her three children in 2023, but her lawyers have argued she's not criminally liable because she was suffering from postpartum psychosis at the time. And as firefighters in California continue to battle blazes near Los Angeles, they're also able to rescue a family of bears that became trapped inside a large water storage tank in the area. They drained that tank, and then L.A. County Fire Official Keith Navarri says...
0: And they were exhausted, so it took a few minutes for the first cub to come out, then the second cub got out, and then finally the mother.
13: Officials say the bears were likely in there to escape from the heat. I'm Mike Dubusky, ABC News.
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25: WSVA's local AccuWeather for Harrisonburg and the Shenandoah Valley. Partly sunny, humid afternoon, high today 86. Winds will be south-southwest, 6 to 12 miles per hour. Clear and patchy fog late tonight, humid, low 65. Patchy morning fog tomorrow, then mostly sunny to partly cloudy. A very warm afternoon, a shower in spots, a high on Monday at 88. Sunny to partly cloudy Tuesday, high 91. I'm AccuWeather forecaster Steve Williams on WSVA.
26: So you're on Amazon, you're checking out, and then you see this option. Do you want it today? Okay. Do you want it the next day? Do you want it within 3 hours?
27: Of course.
26: Or do you want it by drone?
27: Drone?
26: Yes.
27: I want it by drone.
26: So do I. Lindsay Austin in Richmond, Texas, she got the alert after she placed the order and said, "It's arriving by drone. Are you excited?" Well, it didn't really say excited. It just said, "Your order's arriving by drone." So she goes outside because she's so excited to see it. And then you have to imagine, so the drone is just going, hovering over her house, goes past the front door, goes over the house, and then is hovering and drops the package right in her pool.
27: Ooh. Hope it wasn't piano.
26: Now, Amazon says that these things have, I'm going to read it verbatim, industry-leading detect and avoidance systems that independently monitor the airspace.
27: Okay. What about the ground where the pool was?
26: Yes. They call it Prime Air. They're calling it Prime Swim. Yes. I'm going to tell you exactly what happened to Lindsay's package.
27: Yeah, I'm
26: and
27: curious.
26: More about it in just a minute. 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All right. So Lindsay said, and I quote, "I don't think I'll be wanting any more drone deliveries."
27: You think if you have to go get the pool skimmer to get your package out, you wouldn't want any more either.
26: Now, Amazon is now expanding, though, Prime Air. I am so excited about this. I can't wait to try it. It's expanding to 500 cities and towns by the end of this year. Tens of millions of customers. I mean, there it is.
27: Just put a pool cover on anytime you order something. You should be fine.
26: Well, we are showing the video right now. So what do you see, Andrew?
27: Is this the video, the actual video of the package being dropped to the pool?
26: Exactly. That's right.
27: Where's the kaplunk? That's a huge drone.
26: Yes.
27: Oh, my. And it's in the spa. good aim. The spa is much smaller than the pool. It nailed it perfectly.
26: The delivery went swimmingly.
27: It did. Absolutely.
26: And on that happy note, welcome, ladies and gentlemen. It's called the Kim Komando Show because, after all, it's the nation's best, biggest, largest, award-winning show about all things digital. And I just happen to be America's beloved digital goddess, Kim Komando, here with you once again. And joining us is Andrew Babinski. Hello there, Andrew.
27: What up, Kim?
26: So we're going to start with a little Flock update.
27: Yeah. Did you hear about the city of Tempe? Is that on your update?
26: No.
27: They turned them off.
26: That's it. They got rid of them.
27: Got rid of the cameras. And I think it was 2 weeks ago. I said to you, within the next year, we will see cities starting to turn these cameras off. And it took 2 weeks for Tempe, right here in the state of Arizona, to turn them off.
26: And they're not the only ones.
27: No.
26: All throughout the country. Well, Flock Safety, they have some new products coming out. And now they have drones, speaking of. And these drones launch themselves. No officer at the controls. They go 60 miles an hour to chase a fleeing car, reading plates before a patrol car even gets out of the lot.
27: But it doesn't matter if officers that work for that department are storing those drones up to chase their ex-girlfriends around town, because that's what's going to get most of these things shut down.
26: There was one cop, ex-cop in Kentucky, I should say, that he searched his girlfriend's plates 2,000 times.
27: That is a guy with some anxiety.
26: Okay. That's not police work. That's a hobby.
27: Really? Okay. He's a stalker.
26: So what do you think about people taking down the Flock cameras?
27: It's inevitable. It's something that we weren't used to. That got abused immediately. Let's say we went years before police departments were using them incorrectly.
26: And it was a onesie twosie.
27: Right. Not a every single daisy.
26: It does.
27: People are terrified of them. They think they're being tracked. They think they're being followed. They like their privacy. Even though you have no privacy in public, they still like the illusion of privacy. Like it was funny. I was in a Safeway parking lot probably on Wednesday. And I just said to myself, how many people know I'm here right now? And it's got to be over 25, 30 businesses, agencies. I'm pinging everything.
26: More.
27: I'm on every camera.
26: Your phone's tracking you.
27: Right. There is no privacy. But this one, it's so loud. It's so bold that it's scaring people. And, you know, when it gets to the point where people are starting YouTube channels on how to destroy these cameras, that's pretty bad.
26: And that's what's interesting to me, because the HOA at my house in Santa Barbara, there's a Flock camera at the bottom of the street. Okay. And by the way, there's only one way in, one way out of the entire neighborhood.
27: Okay.
26: Okay. And so about 2 weeks ago, somebody took the camera down. Somebody in a hoodie at 5:30 in the afternoon.
27: So they didn't care.
26: They didn't care. Okay. So then the HOA puts the camera back up.
27: They did.
26: Yeah. Okay. And then 2 days later, guess what happened?
27: Someone took it down.
26: Someone took it down.
27: Someone in the same hoodie, probably.
26: Exactly. Hey, and guess what took place the other day? The World Humanoid Robot Games in Beijing.
27: Humans versus robots, or robots being versus robots controlled by humans?
26: No, this is the first time that they had the games where the robots were actually being robots.
27: Okay.
26: So we didn't have like humans behind. And okay. So like, for example, there was one that beat Usain Bolt.
27: Oh, Usain Bolt?
26: Usain Bolt.
27: Fastest man on the planet Earth?
26: Yes. Bolt's record is 9.58. The Lightning ran 9.4700 meters.
27: Wow.
26: And the Tigon Ultra, another one, 9.39 seconds.
27: Is this the same games where the robot went straight into the wall and just blew up into pieces?
26: Yeah, that's the problem.
27: Yeah.
26: Because
27: way to go, dummy.
26: if you're watching us on YouTube, you actually seen the video. For everybody else, just imagine this thing running at full speed and then crashing into a wall. And see, and that's the problem that they're not talking about. You don't hear anybody else mentioning this, is that they programmed these robots to run super fast, but they forgot to teach them how to stop.
27: Well, No.
26: They forgot to teach them how to stop.
27: Totally?
26: Yes.
27: Okay.
26: Yes.
27: That's an important part of going, is stopping.
26: Exactly. A cheerleader that were the robots, they started cheerleading, and then they didn't know how to stop.
27: Go team, go team, go team, go.
4: Go team, go.
26: There was one that kept flipping over boxes.
27: Yeah.
26: Couldn't stop.
27: Stopping is important.
26: So somebody forgot to program them to stop.
27: But they taught it how to flip over a box. That's pretty impressive.
26: Yeah, but then it kept flipping over a box, over a box, over a box.
27: Oh, you focus on the negative if you want.
26: Yeah, so Usain Bolt.
27: Yeah.
26: Should be Usain Volt.
27: Oh, why?
26: Get it?
27: No, I get it. I just want you to have to explain your jokes.
26: This is some serious news. The big Meta settlement.
27: Mm-hmm.
26: Everybody's talking about, it's going to really change everything. It's going to really make Meta change, then get better and do things the right way.
27: Well, I saw the restrictions that were placed on Meta.
26: Whatever.
27: You are surly.
26: I am.
27: You're
26: not
27: surly this morning.
26: $18 million fine.
27: Billion.
26: Billion. But still, it could be millions to them. On a $1 trillion company? Really?
27: But they are putting in on teen accounts. Anything under the age of 18. Restrictions.
26: Okay.
27: There's going to be timeouts that are mandated. There's going to be off times and dark times.
26: Oh, yeah. That's going to work.
27: But here's what I don't understand. Is that with the settlements, the states that were suing them, like the state of Arizona is getting like something like $238 million or something like that. Yeah. Why is it going to the state? Why isn't it going to the customers of Meta that were the ones that were addicted by this product?
26: Or maybe had some issues, some problems.
27: Right.
26: Even coming up, we have a mom whose daughter committed suicide.
27: Exactly.
26: Because of the controls. You know, Facebook was programmed to keep you addicted.
27: Right. It's the cigarettes of the internet.
26: But it wasn't the big tobacco settlement.
27: No.
26: I mean, the big tobacco settlement was, $900 billion, some crazy number. And then they had to keep paying and paying. I mean, and the kicker on all this, which I don't understand, is that maybe because the fine was so low, is that when all this came out with Meta, and they settled right before Mark Zuckerberg actually took the stand,
27: of course. They didn't want him to face the questions.
26: Is the stock went up?
27: Well, because it was only $18 billion.
26: Exactly.
27: But why is the states getting the money and not the victims? That's what I don't understand.
26: I don't understand that either.
27: And I searched for answers and I couldn't find it.
26: Hey, still ahead this hour, somebody was tracking you through your web browser without using a single cookie. They're using something that you can't even hear. Oh, I'm going to tell you about how I had a firsthand experience with the Tesla robot and what's going on. Oh, he's so cute. Oh, I want one so bad. Also going to have our AI tip. We're going to tell you how you are leaking money out of your account. You don't even know it. And I have to tell you also about Carbonite, a proud sponsor of the show. Your computer won't turn on. 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
26: He wanted rich countries on 100% synthetic beef, with new laws to push you there. 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
26: Really? Yes.
27: So when I search up employment lawyer because of harassment and abuse that I had take on my job, that first one's going to be a paid ad? 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
26: What do you mean by that?
27: You just attacked my physical appearance.
26: I did not. 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
27: Oh, then I misheard. 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
26: Hey, your body has been making less collagen since your 20s. 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
26: So we just talked about it. Meta settling for $18 billion after getting caught designing Facebook and Instagram so that it would totally addict our kids on purpose. Now, joining us is Lori Schott. She knows exactly why this matters. She lost her daughter, Annalie, to suicide in 2020 after social media just consumed her life. And as a mom, she spent every year since just fighting to get this change. Lori, thank you so much for joining us today.
29: Thank you for having me.
26: So take us back. When did you first realize that this was not normal teenage stuff that your daughter was doing on social media?
29: When she was going through her teen years, the phone was always a point of contention within our family. We always said kids are addicted to their phone back then, not knowing the true meaning of addiction and how these platforms were designed. And we had no idea when Anna died by suicide that she was struggling with the internal demons that she had inside of her that were being pushed to her. Like, with the design of these platforms, there were beauty filters and other appearance-altering features that just fueled unhealthy comparisons in young girls, and it damaged her self-esteem, and it was engagement-driven recommendations and constant notifications that kept pulling her into a really deep, dark world. And with this content that was being pushed at her, it was even told for her not to tell her parents or discuss it, and that suicide would ease the pain, is how they put it.
26: That's horrible.
27: How was that message that suicide would ease the pain delivered to her? Was it another creator's video? Was it DMs?
29: Yes, it was another creator's video. And with our daughter, we're one of the families that our daughter journaled about her mental health experiences. She journaled about the social media comparison of young girls. The exact

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2: ABC News, I'm Mike Dubusky. An American official now tells ABC that U.S. forces have struck Iranian rocket launchers along the Strait of Hormuz, marking the first military action there in a month. Iran's Revolutionary Guard Corps now says the action will be responded to and will lead to punishment of the aggressor. International aid is beginning to arrive in Nepal, where now almost 800 people are confirmed dead in this week's deadly flooding. In the U.S., the Nepalese American community are organizing and mourning. Denise Nasarki is a restaurant owner in North Carolina.
3: The earthquake set us back on a tourism side, and like after COVID, it took for us forever to reach back and bounce back to that tourism level. And now again, after this catastrophe, again, it was so sudden and so unpredictable.
2: 20 people are missing around the Grand Canyon, where severe floods damaged trails and took out bridges yesterday.
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11: WSVA's local AccuWeather for Harrisonburg and the Shenandoah Valley. Partly sunny, humid afternoon. High today 86. Winds will be south-southwest, 6 to 12 miles per hour. Clear

0: 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That's
1: my book club president says reading is, quote, not a competition. Well, I finished the book in one night anyway, so I win, Patty. I also got $365 in bonus bets just for betting $10 when I signed up for Bet365.

0: Revolutionary Guard Corps is vowing to retaliate after U.S. Central Command revealed today it struck two Iranian rocket launch sites along the Strait of Hormuz. The Grand Canyon National Park Service says 20 people are missing or unaccounted for after major flooding in the area in the last day. Erica Viola and her husband were camping at Bright Angel Campground near Phantom Ranch this weekend when heavy rain turned into fast-moving floods.
1: Once we got to the bridge, that's when this 15-foot wall of water came through the campground in Phantom Ranch and just wiped out all the bridges.
0: NPS is also urging people to evacuate amid the continued threat of thunderstorms today and tomorrow. Meanwhile, more than 3,000 people remain missing in Nepal after this week's flooding disaster there. Nearly 800 people are confirmed dead. The U.S. State Department.
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8: WSVA's local AccuWeather for Harrisonburg and the Shenandoah Valley. Partly sunny, humid afternoon, high today 86. Winds will be south-southwest, 6 to 12 miles per hour. Clear and patchy fog late tonight, humid, low 65. Patchy morning fog tomorrow, then mostly sunny to partly cloudy. A very warm afternoon, a shower in spots, a high on Monday at 88. Sunny to partly cloudy Tuesday, high 91. I'm AccuWeather forecaster Steve Williams on WSVA.
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0: do filming. I use it as my own personal studio, if that makes sense.
1: Okay.
0: But I need a job. I need to turn my fun into income.
1: Okay. So how good are you at this? Be honest.
0: Well, I believe that.

0: Everybody was scrambling.
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5: WSVA's local AccuWeather for Harrisonburg and the Shenandoah Valley. Partly sunny, humid afternoon, high today 86. Winds will be south-southwest, 6 to 12 miles per hour. Clear and patchy fog late tonight, humid, low 65. Patchy morning fog tomorrow, then mostly sunny to partly cloudy. A very warm afternoon, a shower in spots, the high on Monday at 88. Sunny to partly cloudy Tuesday, high 91. I'm AccuWeather forecaster Steve Williams on WSVA.
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8: 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The mill is located 3 miles north of Harrisonburg off of Route 42 at the corner of Brenneman Church Road and Turner's Mill Road. 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
11: From ABC News, I'm Wayne Cabot. U.S. forces just took their first military action against Iran in a month, targeting its rocket launchers in the Strait of Hormuz. The U.S. believes Iran was preparing to lay mines in the strait, which President Trump declared last week was cleared of mines. Iran tonight calling the U.S. attack.

0: like a strategic and fatal mistake by the Trump regime that will entail heavy costs. The U.S. is also going after Iran's economy with sanctions on another bank, says Treasury Secretary Scott Bessent ahead of a Group of 20 meeting in Asheville, North Carolina tomorrow. 15 people are missing tonight in a sudden flood that swept through the Grand Canyon. The Colorado River rose fast yesterday, swamping a campground, ripping up bunkhouses, washing away grills, ice chests, even an excavator. Erica Viola says that she and about 40 others ran for their lives through knee-deep mud to reach a bridge.
1: Once we got to the bridge, that's when this 15-foot wall of water came through the campground in Phantom Ranch and just wiped out all the bridges in the...
0: Dolly Parton's niece says the family held a private burial Friday, and Dolly has been laid to rest at her Nashville burial site, Woodlawn Memorial Park and Mausoleum. At concert venues across America, music tributes pouring in. There's Casey Musgraves at Boston's TD Garden Arena last night as the crowd sang along and roared with approval when Musgraves paid tribute to Dolly.
2: What a humanitarian. Someone always looking out for someone else. Looking out for the underdog. Even when it probably wasn't easy. Even when it didn't benefit her career.
0: Brandi Carlile says Dolly took a risk and accepted me for being gay. She honored Dolly at her show in Nashville last night. You're listening to ABC News.
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0: A hurricane just formed in the Pacific Ocean, hundreds of miles away from Baja California. Carina could become a major storm in days on a track that is not threatening land. Popcorn and Peter Parker. What else do you need?
5: Sometimes Spider-Man has to do the hard thing, even if it breaks Peter Parker's heart.
6: Spider-Man Brand New Day continued to top the box office. At week 5 in theaters, the web-slinger brought in $22.2 million.
7: What is up, Doc?
6: Meanwhile, Coyote vs. Acme, a Looney Tunes adventure that was once scrapped by Warner Brothers only to be brought back by Ketchup Entertainment, made almost $15.5 million, good enough for second place.
8: This is a household waiting for master.
6: And The Odyssey came in third, adding $14.3 million. Mike Dubosky, ABC News.
0: Scotty Scheffler was on fire at the end of the FedEx Cup Championship, overcoming a three-shot hole to win with a 4-under-66. The rally began with a 5-iron, 211 yards out, coming within 2 inches of the cup. Taylor Swift helped out a GoFundMe campaign for Ashley Taunton of Connecticut. Ashley was seriously hurt after pulling over to help three teens whose car hydroplaned off 95 in Rhode Island. Taylor Swift giving $50,000, which should go a long way to paying for the weeks of surgeries and recovery. Ashley saying she was stunned to learn that Taylor Swift, one of the biggest names in music, had heard about her ordeal. She says, "I want to hug her." Wayne Cabot, ABC News.
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11: WSVA's local AccuWeather for Harrisonburg and the Shenandoah Valley. Clear skies with some patchy fog late tonight. Humid, low 65. Winds light and variable. Patchy fog tomorrow morning. Otherwise, sunny to partly cloudy. Warm day. A shower in the afternoon. The high Monday, 88. Sunny to partly cloudy. It'll be a hot day on Tuesday with a high near 91. Partly sunny Wednesday with a high pushing 94. I'm AccuWeather forecaster Steve Williams on WSVA.
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13: I'm Greg Bell, and we begin this time with a lovable Italian immigrant making his way in Chicago. And then after we peek at Life with Luigi, we present one of the best-remembered Jack Benny episodes. First, though, a series created by Cy Howard, the same fellow who handled the popular radio comedy My Friend Irma. That program, starring Marie Wilson and Kathy Lewis, debuted in the spring of 1947. Life with Luigi came along a year and a half later, and this episode is from just a couple of months into its run. It's from November 16th, 1948.
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0: A year ago, when Luigi Basco left Italy to start his new life in America, he promised his mother that he would write her and tell her about his adventures. So now we look over Luigi's shoulder as he writes another letter to Mama Basco in Italy.
1: Dear Mamma Mia, how you like the news from England? Princess Elizabeth, she have a little boy. So now England, she's really a mother country. In the last letter, you say you're surprised my English writing is so good. I can explain you why. First thing, when I come to Chicago, I go to night school at night. I wish you, Mamma Mia, you could see my teacher, Miss Spaulding. She's got beautiful eyes like a Mediterranean. Her hair is gold like a sun over Alps. And her shape. Mamma Mia, if Italy is in such a good shape, they don't need a Marshall Plan. So you see, Mamma Mia, I'm studying very hard because I don't want to be like our countryman Pasquale who bring me here. He is here 26 years, and all he knows is two words, money and rosa. It's too bad she is not worth her weight in gold. She's so fat, Mamma Mia, that if a fella marries her, he is a commit to bigamy. But this morning, I'm not thinking about Pasquale or Rosa. I'm talking to my 12-year-old general manager, Jimmy O'Connor, who is like my son. And I'm helping him with his lessons before he goes to school. I say to him, what are you doing, Jimmy?
2: An algebra problem. It's pretty tough, too.
1: Stop looking for the answer in the back of the book. It's not honest. Read me the question and I give you the answer.
2: But is it honest if you figure out the answer for me?
1: Don't worry, I won't. But I try. It's all common sense. Now read me a question.
2: Okay. If Tom can dig a ditch in 2 hours, and Harry can dig the same ditch in 1 hour, how long would it take Tom and Harry if they dig together?
1: Oh. What answer it gives in the back of the book?
2: You told me not to look.
1: That's right. We use the common sense. If Harry digs a hole in 2 hours...
2: No, Tom digs the hole in 2 hours.
1: The same thing. Later they're going to dig the hole together, so it makes no difference.
2: Well, never mind, boss. I'll figure it out in school.
1: Never put off a Jimmy is a bad habit. We figure out by common sense. Tom digs hole in 2 hours. Harry digs the same hole in 1 hour.
2: Right. How long would it take Tom and Harry if they dig together?
1: That's a funny thing.
2: What's funny?
1: Just 2 weeks ago was election. Harry stands still and Tom digs his own hole. I'm sorry, Jimmy. Maybe it's a little hard to figure out by common sense.
2: Oh, that's okay, Mr. Luigi. You helped me with my American history.
1: It's my favorite subject. Jimmy, you're a lucky boy you're born here.
2: Boss, do you really wish you were born in America?
1: Yes. And next time I'm born, I know better. Jimmy, it's getting late. You better go in the back, have a glass of milk, and go to school.
2: Okay.
1: Well, I think I dust off my antiques. No, better I put dust on antiques. Makes them look older.
3: Hello, Mr. Luigi.
1: Good morning, my teacher, Miss Spaulding. It's a big pleasure to see you.
3: I was on my way to school, so I thought I'd drop in for a minute.
1: It's a wonderful idea. Look, our whole place light up because you're here. Please, sit down on this Teddy Roosevelt rocking chair.
3: Why do you call it a Teddy Roosevelt rocking chair? It has no arms and it's rather hard.
1: Teddy Roosevelt was a rough rider.
3: Well, I'll take this chair. It seems more comfortable.
1: Fine. It's also a good chair. American mahogany, Duncan Fife style.
3: Good. Then I can be patriotic and comfortable at the same time.
1: Is it all right if I sit next to you?
3: Well, certainly it's all right.
1: Thank you. How's the business, Miss Spaulding?
3: Well, teaching school can hardly be called a business.
1: But it must be a wonderful thing to be teacher. Everybody, they love you. They respect you. I bet you all the kids in your class, they're crazy about you.
3: Yes, but they have a quaint way of showing it.
1: What do you mean?
3: Well, Mr. Basco, did you ever spend a day dodging spitballs? Or did you ever shake hands with a piece of bubble gum? Or were you ever hit by a jet-propelled eraser?
1: Miss Spaulding, your life. She's in danger.
3: Well, it's not as serious as that, Mr. Basco.
1: Well, if the kids do bad things, you tell me, Miss Spaulding. I teach them respect.
3: Oh, no, Mr. Luigi, we don't use force.
1: Then how you punish them?
3: Well, occasionally we keep them after school.
1: Miss Spaulding, do me a favor. Please punish me, huh? Now, that's the better. Don't be sad no more. All you need, Miss Spaulding, is same thing everybody need. Somebody who say nice things. Especially if somebody is a nicer fella. If I'm 10 years younger. Miss Spaulding, and if I have a big store like a Marshall and Fields, then I buy you the whole store and the school and I give you for Christmas a present. Then I go there every day and I hold your hand like this and I say, good morning, my beautiful teacher, Miss Spaulding.
3: Mr. Luigi, I could kiss you for that.
2: Boss, I finished my milk.
1: Jimmy, go back and drink 2 more quarts.
2: I didn't know you were here, Miss Spaulding.
3: Yes, so I am. I just dropped in. In fact, I'm leaving. That's right, we'll walk to school together, Mr. Luigi. I mean, Jimmy.
2: Sure.
1: Goodbye, my teacher, Miss Spaulding.
3: Goodbye, Mr. Luigi. Will I see you this afternoon?
1: You see me anytime you like, Miss Spaulding.
3: I mean, at the PTA meeting.
1: PTA? Are you on a relief, Miss Spaulding?
3: No, PTA means Parent Teachers Association. Didn't you give Mr. Luigi one of those notices, Jimmy?
2: I forgot.
1: Why you forget such a thing, Jimmy? Should I go, Miss Spaulding?
2: But, boss, it's mostly mothers.
1: So what? I'm like a mother to you, Jimmy. Miss Spaulding, is it true that is all the mothers at the PTA?
3: Well, the odds are that you'll be the only man among 30 or 40 ladies.
1: That's wonderful odds. Well, I dust my statues. See you this afternoon at the meet.
3: Jimmy, why didn't you tell Mr. Luigi about the PTA meeting?
2: I just told you. I forgot.
3: You're not ashamed of him, are you, Jimmy?
2: No, of course not. It's only that...
3: That what?
2: Oh, nothing, Miss Spaulding.
3: You better tell me, Jimmy.
2: Well, it's just that you don't know Mr. Luigi like I do.
3: What do you mean?
2: If there's more than two people around, he thinks it's his duty to make a speech.
3: That isn't true, Jimmy.
2: Oh, yes, it is. At the July 4th ball game between our scout teams, he made us stop the game so he could read the preamble to the Constitution. And this was with 3 men on base.
3: I think that's very commendable.
2: And you should hear those speeches he makes to the statues. Yesterday, I heard him talk to the statue of Patrick Henry all about liberty and death. At the end of an hour, I swear I heard Patrick Henry say, "Give me death."
3: Well, I'm sure no such thing will happen this afternoon.
2: Don't be too sure, Miss Spaulding. He's so good-natured and he's so happy to be invited someplace that he'll wind up serving the food, making a speech, taking tickets at the door, and finding out if the people are related to the signers of the Declaration of Independence.
3: I just don't believe it, Jimmy. Mr. Luigi just wants to participate in civic activities. He wants to feel that he belongs. The PTA meeting this afternoon will help round him out.
2: Sure. And flatten out everyone else.
4: Luigi, my friend. Hello, Luigi. Hello, hello.
1: Hello, Pasquale. I come over to ask you a little favor.
4: Sure. Everybody who comes to my spaghetti palace, they call it a favor at the place. What do you want?
1: I have to go to Jimmy's school this afternoon.
4: What's the matter? The kid in the trouble?
1: No. I must make speech.
4: Then the whole school's in the trouble. What the fool you want to make a speech?
1: You don't understand, Pasquale. It's Parent Teachers Association.
4: What's the matter? You crazy. In the first place, you're no parent. In the second place, you're no teach.
1: Then I must be association.
4: You go too many places, Luigi. Always running like a little mouse. Stay home. Mind your own business.
1: Is my business what happened in school?
4: Who asked you to make the speech? Jimmy?
1: No.
4: Mrs. Spaulding?
1: No, it's my own idea.
4: You're going to make a speech?
1: Well, what's so funny?
4: Listen, Luigi. Right now, everything she's a fine between the United States and Italy. You make a speech, the whole war starts up again. Please, keep your mouth shut.
1: It's a free speech in the United States, so I speak.
4: In the second place, Luigi, this meeting is for ladies, not for men. What for you go?
1: Maybe I meet the nice American lady.
4: is only mothers ago, not the single ladies.
1: So is maybe nice widow lady.
4: Widow lady? What's the matter with my daughter, Rosa?
1: She's not a widow.
4: You marry her now, we see what happens later.
1: Pasquale, I'm not coming to talk about Rosa.
4: Luigi, my friend, why you don't want to marry my Rosa? Just because she's a little bit chubby?
1: Little bit? Mamma mia, if I marry Rosa, it's not a marriage, it's a project. But no more talk about Rosa.
4: All right. We don't talk about Rosa.
1: Thank you, Pasquale.
4: Luigi, is it not the parent that teaches a meeting for children's mothers?
1: Maybe. But Jimmy, he was born 12 years ago. He has no mother.
4: Rosa can be his mother.
1: She's 12 years too late.
4: Then what do you want from me?
1: When I go to meeting, please take care of my store.
4: All right. I send a Rosa.
1: Oh, no. Is it like a bull in China shop? Never mind. I close a place. I put out sign to help yourself. Goodbye, Pasquale.
4: Hey. Wait, Luigi. You gonna go to a PTA meeting like this?
1: What's wrong?
4: Look at the way you look. Look at your suit. You're the only fella in Chicago who's wearing a green jacket with 6 buttons in the front and a belt in the back. And look at your pants. Where's the crease? Only bumps.
1: That's from keeping pants under the mattress. I don't have other suit.
4: Then stay home. Why you must always go places?
1: Maybe you're right, Pasquale. Maybe I should buy a new suit. But I don't got the money. Pasquale?
4: No, I only lend money to son-in-law.
1: That's the trouble. Whenever you lend the money, it's got strings attached. Rosa's apron strings.
4: All right, go ahead. Go to meet and let the fine American ladies laugh for Luigi Basco. Sure, even Jim is ashamed of you.
1: It's not true. Jim is no ashamed.
4: Then why Miss Spalding invited you, not to Jim?
1: Jimmy forget, that's why.
4: Sure. Well, don't bother me. I'm not lending you no money. Only suit I buy you is a wedding suit. What do you say, my son?
1: Goodbye, Papa. Excuse me, is this place you sell suits?
5: Yes.
1: You have suits here for speech making?
5: Oh, yes, indeedy. Just had a shipment returned from the Republican National Committee.
1: Good. Show me suit that's good for speech making.
5: Oh, you want something in tails?
1: I'm going to make a speech, not hang from tree.
5: Yes. Well, will you give me some idea? Do you like this suit I'm wearing?
1: If I take your suit, then you'll have to go home in underwear.
5: No, what I mean is, do you like this pattern? It's a herringbone.
1: Herringbone?
5: That's right.
1: This is a fine country where they make suits from herringbones. Must take a lot of little herrings.
5: I've never counted them. Perhaps you'd like a businessman suit.
1: You mean he lent me his suit? I like my own, please.
5: Well, sir, for what purpose do you want this suit?
1: I have to make a speech at PTA meeting this afternoon. Maybe you like to come.
5: Oh, no, thank you. I couldn't stand the excitement. Tell me, is it formal or informal?
1: It's inside in school.
5: No, I mean, do you have to dress?
1: I'm only Mandela. Of course I got a dress. This is PTA meeting, not Turkish bath.
5: Well, sir, could you go for this suit? It comes with 2 pairs of pants.
1: Is it no good?
5: I know, 2 pairs of pants would make your legs look too lumpy.
1: Then why you try to sell it to me?
5: Because I'm just a great big sneak.
1: Oh, this is a nice suit here, this brown one. But why is pants so short?
5: Because it's a Boy Scout suit, and you get a knife with it.
1: How many blades?
5: I can't tell you, it's a military secret.
1: Look, please. I like a suit for making a speech. You know, 47 years ago...
5: Of course, well, why didn't you say so? Here's just the suit for you. It's our Gettysburg Address model.
1: Is it good enough for Abe Lincoln? Is it good enough for Luigi Pasco? I take it.
0: Time to take a short break. We'll be back with more of Life with Luigi right after this.
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12: WSVA's local AccuWeather for Harrisonburg and the Shenandoah Valley. Clear skies with some patchy fog late tonight. Humid, low 65. Winds light and variable. Patchy fog tomorrow morning. Otherwise, sunny to partly cloudy. Warm day. A shower in the afternoon. The high Monday, 88. Sunny to partly cloudy. It'll be a hot day on Tuesday with a high near 91. Partly sunny Wednesday with a high pushing 94. I'm AccuWeather forecaster Steve Williams on WSVA.
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4: For the second act of Luigi Basco's adventures in Chicago, we turn to page 2 of his letter to his mother in Italy.
5: So, Mamma Mia, I buy myself suit for PTA meeting. Now all I have to do is pay 50 cents a week. In 1 year, I own a coat. In 1 more year, I also own pants. Pants is striped. And the coat is empty in the front, but in back it sweeps the floor. It's called a cutaway. This is what I do when I come home after meeting, because it's enough material in back of coat for extra pair of pants. I also want to bring a present to ladies at the meeting, so I take a new thing called money order that I get from lady customer, and I go to post office to cash it. Excuse me, you're the postmaster?
6: Yes, I'm in charge of this branch.
5: You're just the man I want to see. I just received this paper from a lady.
6: That's a money order.
5: See, fellow who worked for you in gray suit, he tell me if I bring it here, you give me $10. Is this right?
6: Yes, yes. Have you any identification?
5: What do you mean?
6: Well, something to prove you're Luigi Basco. Have you a driver's license?
5: I don't even have a car.
6: Citizenship papers?
5: I know all the answers to questions, but I must wait a couple of years because...
6: Marriage license?
5: I'm single. If you know a nicer girl, I...
6: Yes, yes, yes. How about a birth certificate?
5: Is home in the family Bible.
6: Could you bring that?
5: Can't afford to take a trip to Italy just now. If I get money order for $1,000, then I go and I bring. But for $10, it's...
6: Well, you'll have to show me something.
5: Well, if nobody looks, I show birthmark on the ankle.
6: No, that won't do. Isn't there some way you can prove that you're Luigi Basco?
5: Mr. Postmaster, every morning when I get up, I look in the mirror. There I am.
6: But Mr. Basco, the rule...
5: It's very simple. I prove the whole thing. Are you Luigi Basco?
6: Certainly not.
5: That man over there on the line, is he Luigi Basco?
6: Probably not.
5: And the lady over there, she Luigi Basco?
6: I doubt it.
5: Then it's left only you and me. Are you Luigi Basco?
6: No.
5: Then who are you talking to?
6: I don't know.
5: I'm surprised you don't know me, Mr. Postmaster.
6: But why should I know you?
5: Because all the time I'm in this country, this post office handles all the letters I send.
6: Yeah, well, I give up. You're Luigi Basco.
5: Sure, I told you that first. You save a lot of time by not arguing with me.
6: I'll never do it again. Here's your $10. And I'm sorry I ever took a civil service examination.
5: Don't feel badly. From now on, I buy all the stamps from this post office. Goodbye. America, I love you. You like a papa to me. From me. Hello, Pasquale.
7: What do you want now, Luigi? More favor?
5: This time I do you a favor.
7: It's about the time.
5: You do me favor, I do you favor. Like Uncle Pietro say, if one hand is dirty, wash your both hands.
7: Please, don't bring your relations into this conversation. I'm busy.
5: Pasquale, how much you charge you for spaghetti?
7: With or without the meatball?
5: Without.
7: Cost more without the meatball. 65 cents a plate.
5: Not by plate. How much you charge by inch?
7: What, are you crazy? I never sell it by inch.
5: Then maybe you sell it by foot.
7: No. Smallest I sell is a yard.
5: How much is a yard?
7: For you, 10 cents.
5: Then how much I get for $10?
7: I think maybe you get a half a mile. Let me see. Is it 10 cents a yard? Is it 10 yards for $1?
5: See?
7: For $10, you get 100 yards.
5: Okay, give me 100 yards spaghetti.
7: What do you mean, a give? No money, no spaghetti.
5: Maybe I open a charge account with you.
7: You

0: give me $10 a box of cash or money. Then you open a charge account.
1: All right. Here is the $10.
0: Hey, where you get this?
1: Post office.
0: Since when is the post office giving away money?
1: It's a new thing. Lady send me a little piece of paper. I take the post office. I get the money. So now I buy spaghetti.
0: What are you going to do with all this spaghetti?
1: I bring it to PTA meeting.
0: Oh, you still going to the meeting, eh?
1: Sure. I buy suit, I prepare speech, and now I bring spaghetti.
0: That's a fine, Luigi. Look, here. I give you a couple of hundred of cards for my restaurant, and you give it to all of the ladies.
1: I'm a speaker, not a spaghetti salesman.
0: Well, when you speak, talk about this.
1: My speech is about education.
0: My spaghetti is very educational, Luigi.
1: But I don't know about spaghetti. I don't even know why they call a spaghetti spaghetti.
0: That's a foolish. Is a long like a spaghetti, taste like a spaghetti. That's why they call it a spaghetti.
1: I don't think I do this, Pasquale.
0: I give you 10 yards extra, just in case the spaghetti shrinks.
2: Excuse me, is Mr. Basco in?
1: What's the matter? Jimmy, you don't recognize me?
2: A cutaway. Is that you, Mr. Luigi?
1: Sure. Look like a movie star, huh?
2: Where you going?
1: To PTA meeting, Jimmy.
2: No.
1: Yes, and I bring them spaghetti and I make a long speech. You and Miss Pauling will be so proud of me, you won't know what to do. Oh, I'm late. Goodbye, Jimmy.
2: I know what I'm going to do. Join the Foreign Legion. Hello? Miss Pauling, please. It's important. Mamma mia. Miss Pauling, this is Jimmy O'Connor. It's worse than I thought. He's all dressed up like a pallbearer, and he's going to make a speech that's full of statistics, and he's bringing a pot of spaghetti. Miss Balding? Miss Balding!
3: Oh, really, I think this is wonderful. This afternoon. Oh, Miss Balding, this is quite an audience. It looks like the finest PTA meeting we've ever had.
4: What was that, Mrs. Pringle?
3: Yes, I said that it looks like
4: the
3: finest...
4: Oh, yes, it does.
3: Good afternoon, Dr. Cartwright.
5: Well, it's nice seeing you again, Mrs. Pringle. I look forward to hearing you speak.
6: Oh, Dr. Cartwright.
5: Yes, Mrs. Wilson?
6: There's a man in a cutaway coat outside with a big pot of spaghetti.
5: well, it must be a waiter who's made a mistake. Certainly no one here has ordered...
1: Hello. You're Dr. Cartwright, the principal, huh?
5: I am, but I didn't order any food.
1: I bring it. This is my present for PTA meeting. Here.
6: Ouch!
1: Excuse me. I put it on the table. Maybe you don't know me. I'm Luigi Basco.
5: Do you have a child in this school?
1: Sure. My boy Jimmy O'Connor, he's a pupil here.
5: So that's why you came.
1: Also because Miss Spalding invited me to make a speech.
5: Miss Spalding did what? Miss Spalding?
7: Yes, Dr. Cartwright.
5: Did you invite Mr. Basco?
1: Hello, my teacher, Miss Spalding.
7: Hello, Mr. Luigi.
1: Miss Spalding, I prepare a short speech.
5: Well, Mr. Basco, I'm afraid there won't be any time for your speech.
1: That's all right. I wait.
5: The meeting will come to order. Will the ladies please find seats?
6: Yes.
5: Mr. Basco, I must ask you to sit down.
1: I promised Pasquale I'd give out his cards. Is his spaghetti?
7: Mr. Luigi, how could you?
1: Is all the people here live in the same neighborhood, and maybe they give Pasquale a little business. Is something wrong, Miss Spalding?
7: No, everything's just fine.
1: That's the way I feel it, too.
5: I shall turn the chair over to our good friend, your chairman, Mrs. Wilson.
1: If he turn over chair, she fall down.
8: Good afternoon, ladies.
1: Me too.
8: Yes, of course. Now, before we proceed, is there any old business?
1: I have all the business. Antiques.
8: Our first speaker is Mrs. Nelson Pringle. She will speak on our school system.
1: Spaghetti is getting cold.
8: We must have order. A great many of you may not like what I have to say, particularly about this school. As you know, my son is a pupil here, and I must say, from personal observation, I should think that our teachers here must recognize the need for greater discipline. If there is rowdyism, and we know there is, if our children find their excitement in the streets, then I think our teachers are at fault. And I propose...
1: Please, I'd like to say something.
8: We don't, Mr. Luigi. I had the floor. We must have orders.
5: Mr. Basco, please go quietly and quickly.
1: First I speak, then I go.
8: That's the person who brought the spaghetti.
2: Oh.
1: Yes, ladies are right. I bring a spaghetti. It's because I think maybe you like. I make a mistake. I don't do this again. Excuse me. But it's not important now anyway. It's important what the ladies say about teachers. I'm only in this country a little while, and I don't know about schools like a lady. Also, only teacher I know is Miss Spaulding. And it's not her fault when the kids fight. Maybe it's a parent's fault, not teachers, when the kids fight too much. If my Jimmy come home with a black eye, that's my fault. I don't teach Jimmy right, but I try. I tell him this is wonderful country because all kinds of people here and children of all kinds of people. Little children, they don't know what it means to hate, to hurt. They learn about this from us, not from a teacher. All little children know is love. So it's up to us older people to show them. It's like old saying, apple don't fall far from tree. We show them at home, we explain, then they know. That's why. If it's bad, the children is not teachers' fault. It's sometimes parents' fault.

0: Hello, Jimmy.
1: Hello, Mr. Luigi. Gee, you didn't stay long.
0: I think maybe too long.
1: Did you make your speech?
0: No. You're a smart boy, Jimmy. You know what was going to happen at the PTA meeting, huh?
1: No, boss, I... Was it really bad?
0: It was worse than that, Jimmy. I make a bigger fool...
2: Mr. Luigi.
0: Hello, Miss Spaulding. I'm sorry. I make you so ashamed.
2: Ashamed? You were wonderful. Your speech was inspiring.
0: But I think I look so foolish in this suit.
2: Well, it was a little too formal. Boss, I'm proud of you.
0: I'm glad, Jimmy. And you know something? I was the only mother in cutaway coat.

0: So, dear Mamma Mia, I'm a now member Parent Teachers Association. From now on, I go to all meetings. Who can tell? Maybe next year, I become a president. Then I be first the president of a woman's club. Also, Mamma Mia, I sell my cutaway coat to Pasquale. He is putting a suit in Rosa's hope chest. One more thing. Today, I'm sending letter to man with the problem. How long does it take for Tom and Harry to dig a hole if they dig a hole together? I'm sending this letter to only man who knows the answer. John L. Lewis. Yes, your loving son, Louis.
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2: That indeed, Life with Luigi from November 16th, 1948. 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
2: Welcome back to When Radio Was. I'm Greg Bell, and it's time once again for the comedy of Jack Benny. In this first half of an October 20th, 1946 broadcast, it opens with a parody of his mock nemesis, Fred Allen. I believe Jack put a clothespin on his nose to achieve the right sound. and Mary helps out as Fred's wife, Portland Hoffa. Enjoy.
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0: Ladies and gentlemen, as you all know, a few days ago, President Truman took the controls off meat, which, of course, included ham. And here he is, Jack Benny.
1: Yes, sir. Thank you, thank you. Hello again, this is Jack Benny talking. And Don, how could you possibly introduce me, a suave, dynamic, sophisticated comedian, that way?
0: Well, Jack, I thought it was good.
1: Good. Think, Donzie, think. I mean, a little of you must be brain. You can't be all blubber. Concentrate.
2: Jack, I saw nothing wrong with the way Don introduced you. I thought it was timely.
1: I know, but it was so Fred Allen-ish. I mean, he always starts out on a topical thing and then beats it to death. I'll show you what I mean. Go ahead, Mary. You be Portland.
2: Oh, Jack.
1: No, no, Mary. Go ahead. I'll show you what I mean.
2: Okay. Oh, Mr. Allen. Mr. Allen.
3: Well, Portman, gee whiz, what's new?
2: I see by the papers that President Truman took the controls off meat.
3: Yes, I know, Portland, and things certainly have happened fast. Controls were off meat on Monday, and on Tuesday, St. Louis slaughtered Boston.
2: Papa says he hasn't seen so much meat be controlled since Mama split her girdle.
1: You stopped after the wrong word,
2: I
1: you know.
2: Know.
1: Like, you know. That's what I mean, Mary. And I don't want to catch anybody doing jokes like that on this program.
4: You're right, Jackson. The meat shortage is a serious thing.
1: You're not kidding.
4: Yeah, if people can't get meat, they'll take all of the grain and then start making foolish things like bread, and then there'll be a liquor shortage.
1: Liquor?
4: Yeah, that's the stuff that keeps you pickled in the middle with the ice bag on top. Oh, Harris, they ought to put a hole in your head so people could see what's going on in there.
1: You've got a hole in your head. Just pull the cork out. And cut out that silly stuff.
2: Oh, leave him alone, Jack. I think he's cute.
1: Well, I don't.
5: I do.
1: Well, I... Dennis, where did you come from?
5: That's what I asked my mother, but she said my father will explain it to me.
1: Dennis, sit down.
5: The state line ran right through the hospital.
1: I said sit down.
5: Oh, well, to each his own.
1: And now, to each his own. What's that?
5: I don't know. It gets laughs on other shows.
1: Well, I don't want laughs on this one. It spoils the mood.
2: And believe me, we just had 5 minutes of mood.
1: We have not. The people out there laughed as hard as they could. Just like it said on their tickets. Anyway, that's radio for you. You say to each his own and it gets a big laugh. See, I remember when I was in vaudeville and things weren't that easy. See, I used to have to go out there with sock material. When I had the audience where I wanted them, I sang two hot choruses of My Merry Oldsmobile and killed them. I used to look pretty good in those goggles and dusters. I was the biggest hit in showbiz.
4: Wait a minute, Jackson. How about Al Jolson?
1: What was so wonderful about Jolson? He used to come out on the stage and go through his act down on one knee. Some trick. I did my act on one knee long before Jolson ever thought of it.
2: He was singing. You were ducking.
1: He was singing. I was ducking. He was singing, I was ducking.
2: This is where to each his own fits.
1: Mary, if you keep making cracks like that, you're not going to come to my house for dinner tonight, and you'll be the only one missing.
0: What are we going to have, Jack?
1: Well, we're... Oh, my goodness, I forgot to tell Rochester to dress the turkey and chill the wine.
4: Hey, Jackson, are we going to have wine?
1: Sauternly.
4: Oh, Betty, stand still for a while. They'll probably want to take pictures.
1: Oh, that was a good one.
2: In my Mary Oldsmobile.
1: What a car with my sweetheart. Mary. I told you if you... Oh, yes, I was going to call Rochester. Operator. Operator.
6: Say, Mabel, what is it, Gertrude? Mr. Benny's line is flashing.
2: Oh, yeah, I wonder what little Beaver wants now.
6: I'll insert the plug and see. Hello?
1: Operator, will you please get me my home?
6: Just a minute, Mr. Benny. I'll try. Mabel, have you been listening to Mr. Benny's program this season?
2: Yeah, and as far as I'm concerned, South America can take him away.
6: Why, Mabel Flapsadder. We'll say that. I think Jack Benny is wonderful.
7: Well, look, Gertrude, everybody's entitled to their own opinion. That's why they have a horse of another color.
6: Yeah.
7: You want to like Jack Benny? That's your prerogative.
6: Like him? I'm crazy about him. Every time he says hello again, I'm lousy with goose pimples. Sometimes I don't smoothen out till Monday.
7: Well, he just happens to affect you that way. Me, he doesn't send.
6: Oh, Mabel. Mabel, you're just jealous because Mr. Benny went out with... Oh, gee, I promise not to tell.
7: Oh, come on, Gertrude. I always tell you everything.
6: Okay, you talked me into it. This summer, I went out with Mr. Benny, and he made such love to me, I almost fainted.
7: Why, Gertrude Gearshift.
6: No, honest, Mabel, it's the truth. He told me I had hair like spun silk, eyes like limpid pools, a complexion like rose petals, and ears like little seashells.
7: Gee, what did he say about your teeth?
6: Nothing. I would forget them on a night like that.
7: I don't know, but every time you always...
1: Operator. Operator.
6: I'm sorry, but the phone at your house is busy.
1: Oh, well, try it again later, will you? Come on, Dennis.
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0: was The Whole World a-singing a song sung by Dennis Day, and very good, Dennis. And now, ladies and gentlemen...
1: Very good, Dennis. Very good, Dennis. You always say the same thing. Why don't you tell me I'm terrible sometimes?
0: All right. All right, you were terrible.
1: You're just mad because I sing good every week.
0: Oh, be quiet, will you?
2: The first half of an October 20th, 1946 episode. We'll add the rest of that one, including the cast parody of the mystery thriller series The Whistler, at the beginning of our next show. Well, we just heard Dennis Day singing the tune, The Whole World is Singing My Song. 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I'll name that D.D. and then wrap up when radio was right after this break.
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9: From ABC News, I'm Wayne Cabot. Strikes have resumed in Iran in the war after a one-month pause. Iran says it destroyed 2 U.S. bases in Jordan tonight, but the U.S. says the missiles were intercepted. Iran striking hours after American forces fired on Iranian rocket launchers in the Strait of Hormuz. This first military action in a month comes with the turning of the economic screws. Treasury Secretary Scott Bessent telling the AP that the U.S. plans to sanction another bank to clamp down on Iran transactions. He didn't say which bank. This news coming ahead of the Group of 20 meetings starting in Asheville, North Carolina. 15 are missing in Grand Canyon flooding, the Colorado River rising, swamping a campground.
10: An excavator got washed away.
11: We watched an excavator float down the river. I mean, it was nuts.
9: Eric Viola and her husband, Scott, ran through knee-deep mud, escaping the flash flooding. There was a moment that she didn't think she'd make it out as she tried to run to a bridge, and she got there. Finally, a 15-foot wall of water, she says, washed through and wiped out bridges downstream. ABC meteorologist Danny Beckstrom says the flood threat in the Southwest is not over.
12: We see the threat continue tonight from much of Arizona, extending north into southern Utah and western Colorado as well. Rounds of downpours firing up again this evening, bringing the renewed risk for flash flooding. But the monsoon setup continues tomorrow, which means we're right back to the threat for significant flooding, especially in Utah with a level 3 out of 4.
9: Authorities in Nepal warning of potential fresh flooding there as water levels rise, 3,000 missing. Heartbreak in Columbia, South Carolina.
13: What started today as a very ordinary day has changed everybody's lives, standing here forever.
9: Columbia Police Chief W.H. Skip Holbrook confirming the death of Officer Christopher DeLong, shot while responding to a call of a man violating a restraining order. You're listening to ABC News.